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4: 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Hello, this is Bronwyn Logan with Community Notice Board. The Blue Mountains Historical Society monthly meeting will be on Saturday the 1st of August at their rooms at 99 Blaxland Road, Wentworth Falls at 10:30. The guest speakers will be Michael Keats, OAM, Yuri Bolton and Brian Fox, who will discuss their book Khaki and Green, the story of war games preceding the formation of Wallamai National Park. Morning tea is available from 10. For more information, go to bluemountainshistory.com. The Blue Mountains Phoenix Choir will present Perchance to Dream, a concert featuring a large variety of composers, ancient and modern, including W.A. Mozart, J.S. Bach, Henry Purcell and Ralph Vaughan Williams, on Saturday the 8th of August at Wentworth Falls School of Arts and on Sunday the 9th at Hoskins Memorial Church at Lithgow. 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The next market with live music is on Saturday the 1st of August at 9:30 in the Tibby Whalen Hall of Katoomba Civic Centre in Katoomba Street. 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If you would like to hire a stall space, email cascademkts2780@gmail.com. The Katoomba Junction 142 Market is held every Thursday, Friday and Saturday from 9 to 3 in the grounds and inside the church at 142 Katoomba Street. The Junction 142 Sweet Charity Opportunity Shop is at the rear of the church and open daily except Sunday. The Blackheath Makers Market is held on the 1st and 4th Saturdays of the month from 9 at the Blackheath RSL Hall on the corner of Station and Bandara Streets. There is a large variety of handcrafted items. For information, phone 0409 339 473. The Blue Mountains Hospital Auxiliary Shop sells gifts, clothing, baby wear and other items, as well as pre-read books. The shop is located next to the emergency department of the Blue Mountains District Anzac Memorial Hospital and is open Monday to Friday from 10 until 2. The shop is run by volunteers and all proceeds go to purchasing hospital equipment. 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

Good morning, I'm Caroline, and this is your weekly Sahaja Yoga meditation program. Learn more about yourself and how to meditate. See how meditation can fit in your day and how it can transform your life. Join us in our guided meditations and see for yourself how good it makes you feel. So for now, just sit down and relax for a moment of peace and spirituality.

Despite its popularity today, very few people truly understand what meditation is about. Most people regard it as a type of relaxation, concentration, visualization, or any mental activity of some sort. In reality, meditation is not an act, it is a state. Meditation puts us in a state of mental silence, of thoughtless awareness. We are either in that state or we are not, regardless of what we are doing. Truly, someone could be in meditation while working, and another person could be sitting in a lotus pose on the top of the Himalayas while having a hyperactive mind full of thoughts. If we want to be in meditation, we have to put ourselves in that state. True meditation is much more than taking a quiet moment for ourselves. It is a state of profound peace that occurs when the mind is silent, yet completely alert. It is an inner transformation that takes us to a higher level of awareness, which enables us to fulfill our true human potential. The question, of course, is how can I be in that state? We can all achieve it. Mother Nature, in her great benevolence, built it inside us. We only need to desire it sincerely and be guided by another person, just like a candle enlightening another. And then with regular practice, that state will develop inside us. The first step is the awakening of the energy that we have inside our sacrum bone, called the Kundalini. The Kundalini is rising from the base of our spine to the top of our head. In the process, she enlightens our energy centers, including the heart chakra, where the spirit is located. When the Kundalini reaches the brain, our thoughts quieten and progressively we get into the state of thoughtless awareness. The activity of the mind then slows down and it's replaced by silence, leaving a deep feeling of peace and satisfaction. So stay with us as you will be able to experience it through a guided meditation in a few minutes after the next song.

You're listening to the Sahaja Yoga Meditation Program. I'm sure you've understood now that the topic of our program today is to be your own master, to be our own guru. And that was also the title of this song. So, with the awakening of our Kundalini, we have the tools to choose the right path in life and stick to it. We can introspect, discipline ourselves, self-correct, and evolve. This is our choice. It's our free will. And all these specific qualities are located in our subtle body in an area called the void, which is located around the navel. The void is created by the circular movement of the Swadhisthana chakra, which is our second energy center, from the base of the spine, around the nabi chakra, which is the third energy center. So the void is the center of our self-mastery within us. And this center enables us to remain balanced despite of the pressure of everyday existence, providing that we stay within the boundaries of spiritual laws. These laws are the common ground of every religion, like the Ten Commandments, for example. And these laws are not designed to punish us, but rather to keep us in harmony with each other. When the Kundalini is awakened, it enlightens this area in our subtle body, and we become naturally righteous. So today's program aims at understanding this aspect within us. And the first step, as always, is the awakening of our Kundalini. So now I would like to invite you to experience your self-realization, our deepest spiritual connection. I'm going to take you through a guided meditation that will allow us to awaken our Kundalini energy. And this is very simple and effortless, and it will take about 15 minutes of your time. So if you desire it, just give it your full attention and just experience it on your own and see how it works. So I'm just going to give you a little bit of time to find a quiet, comfortable space for you to sit down. You can sit down cross-legged on the floor if you like it, but you don't have to. You can be sitting on a chair, on a sofa. And if you do, please put both of your feet apart from each other on the ground and remove your shoes. You can also remove your glasses. You're not going to need them if you're wearing any. And I'm going to put some music so you have about 1 minute to set up your space.

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And place both of your hands on your lap with the palm facing upward. And again, both of your feet are apart from each other if you're sitting on a chair, flat on the ground. So slowly bring your attention inside. There might be some noise around you, but you'd be surprised if you decide your attention can just remain inside. Find the inner child inside you, the pure child. We're going to take a few deep breaths slowly and peacefully.

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And the Kundalini is coiled inside that bone, waiting for our desire to express, our desire to be connected ourselves with these energies that surrounds everything. Our desire to express our spirituality, the truth inside us. So throughout this meditation, we will keep our hands on our lap. The left hand will remain there the whole time with the palm facing upward, and the right hand will be positioned on certain areas. I will let you know as we go. Let's start by putting our right hand on our heart. And breathe deeply again.

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Mother, who am I? Who am I really? What is my aim, my purpose?

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Mother, am I my own master? Am I my own teacher? My own guide? Am I my own master?

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And give a gentle pressure there. Mother, please give me the pure knowledge. Please give me the pure knowledge. The knowledge of reality.

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I can choose a path to my spirituality. 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

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Mother, I am the spirit. I am the spirit. Completely pure, innocent, eternal and infinite. 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

You can put your hand on the left side of your neck, the area where your left shoulder and neck meet together. And turn your face towards the right shoulder just to stretch this area a little bit. This energy center blocks when we feel guilty. But guilt is just a negative emotion. It's a myth. It's never going to help us in any way. So if you think you've done something wrong, just face it, correct it. But don't feel guilty. After all, we're all human beings and we all make mistakes. Making mistakes is part of our evolution, of our growth. There's no need for any guilt in our life or in anybody else's life. So connect to your spirit in your heart, to the pure innocence inside us. And with the sincerity of that little child, you can say to yourself, I am not guilty. Mother, I am not guilty. I am not guilty. I am not guilty of anything at all. I am not guilty.

Now put your hand on your forehead and press your temple on each side with your fingers. 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And at this point, we need to let go of the past, of our painful memories, sometimes bitter memories. 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Past is completely gone. 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Mother, I forgive. 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

Thoughts keep coming from the left, from the right, from the past, from the future. Our mind is racing like a loud radio. So when we are alert, we can hear ourselves thinking. We just desire for that thought to go. 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We can say, I forgive that thought. Just let it go. We can be detached from any emotion or any attachment. And just put our attention back on the top of our head. So just keep practicing this for a few, maybe a couple of minutes.

Meditation is completely effortless. It's helping the mind to stop, to establish silence inside us. But still we have to work it out, and we have to remain alert, as in our mind.

I hope you're feeling relaxed and peaceful. And maybe have your experience a little bit of the state of meditation, a state of thoughtless awareness, a transformative state. And what we need to do now that you've received your self-realization is just to nourish our Kundalini, to nourish that state of meditation a little bit every day. 5-10 minutes in the morning, 5-10 minutes in the evening. Try for 2 weeks and see how it transforms your life. You'll be surprised. It's how I got convinced when I first tried meditation a long time ago. So when we get our self-realization, you probably notice things in your hands, like a cool breeze or a warm breeze in your hand. This is a manifestation of our Kundalini awakening. So the Kundalini is energy rising, should feel cool in our hands. But as she's rising at the first time, she encounters some obstacles in our chakras, and while pushing them away, this created a bit of heat, which will vanish very quickly after a little bit of regular meditation. Maybe even by the end of this program, it will go from warmish to cool. So I would like to invite you to solidify that feeling. So just if your hands are not yet or not anymore on your lap, just put them back there with your palm facing upward. And let's put our attention on the center of our hands just for a few seconds. See what you feel.

And we can also feel it on the top of our head. So I would like to invite you to create a little scoop with one of your hands. Put it in front of the base of your spine. And just raise slowly your hand, following the spine, to the top of your head. When you get at the top, just rotate the scalp in a circular motion. You can move the whole scalp. And then keep on your journey above your head, about 10-20 centimeters above. And see if you can feel a warmish or coolish breeze coming from your head. Can move a little bit around, at the front, at the back, the sides, as different people will feel it differently. And now swap your hands. If your left channel is clearer, you will feel more the vibration on your left hand. And vice versa with your right hand. So it's always good to try to feel with both hands, as most of people have a clearer channel than the other. The goal, of course, being feeling vibration on both hands, which means we are in the center, in balance. And if you can't feel anything, don't worry. I couldn't feel anything when I first started. I just felt inside really good, but I couldn't feel on my hands. And be reassured that with regular meditation, this feeling will develop in you. So I would like to invite you to stay in meditation just for the next song. It's a beautiful song of the Guru, the quality of the Guru inside us. So if your hands are not on your lap, put them back on your lap with the palm facing upward. Bring your attention inside and relax.

0: You're listening to the Sahaja Yoga Meditation Program. Srimataji Nirmala Devi, the founder of Sahaja Yoga, dedicated her life to the spiritual emancipation of humanity. Srimataji's message is that there is an innate spiritual potential within every human being, and it can be spontaneously awakened. For over 40 years, she traveled the world offering free public programs and the experience of self-realization to all, regardless of race, religion, or social background. Her teaching includes technique of showing us how to clear our chakras, strengthen our kundalini, and achieve the state of thoughtless awareness. So Sahaja Yoga is now established in more than 100 countries, and money has never been charged for his teaching. Srimataji passed away in 2011, and her legacy lives on with all of us who want to share this unique, precious knowledge. It's through meditation that we all connected. So now I would like to play a few extracts of public programs given by Srimataji on the topic of the Guru of Void. And I suggest that you listen with your eyes closed in meditation. Family.
1: These days, Kali Yuga is the modern times. What was the Kali Yuga, the days of confusion, is over. And it's called as Krita Yuga, means where this living force will act. And this living force has to act through you. You become the medium of that living force, actually you become the master of it. How it happens is automatically, by the grace of God, it works out. You cannot sell anything that is the grace of God. What is the value of that? On this point only, many people discard Sahaja Yoga because they think that it cannot be sold, so it must be useless. It is so invaluable that you cannot pay for it. Now the rising of the Kundalini has to take place first of all. But with these three advantages, the fourth advantage is the highest, that you become the Spirit. The Spirit is the one who is the master in you. So you become your own master, you become your own guru. Nobody has to tell you, do this or do that, you are guided. Because as soon as the Kundalini rises, you start feeling the cool breeze in your hands. And these are giving you a new vibrations, a new dimension, by which you know whether to do this or not. For example, you want to do something, you want to buy a book. You don't have to decide about it. As soon as you go near the book, either it will give you cool breeze, or it may make you hot, or may a little bit burn also if it's a horrid one. And you don't want to have that at any cost, you want to have the cool breeze because you enjoy it. So you just give up. You just give up things without anybody telling you, because your vibrations tell you. The Spirit that is now shining your attention tells you. And you start understanding that now I have become my own guru. Because your guru is sitting inside you as a Spirit. It has not yet manifested in your attention, and that's why you are worried. But just it manifests. And once it manifests, you are amazed that you yourself have become a guru of yourself. You don't need anybody else to tell you, but you can do it yourself. You can find out yourself. Nobody has to give any explanation or correction or anything. You just start improving yourself, automatically it works. A little bit, if you know how to decode it and how to work it out, your problems, you just manage it. You become yourself a guru. That's the thing you have to be. So today the master within us is the Spirit. But before realization, we are not the master. Because the master has not come in our conscious mind. It is not expressing in our conscious mind, in the sense that we are not empowered by its powers. The spirit exists, it has its own powers. But we haven't felt those powers within us. Once we feel the powers of the spirit, we are empowered by our own powers, which are there. The powers are within us. These are our own powers. We don't have to borrow from anyone, ask from anyone. They are in ourselves. The spirit is within us. Only thing, that spirit has to give light in our consciousness. It has to come in our consciousness. In simple medical terminology, we can say that the spirit must manifest itself in our central nervous system. In our central nervous system. It's very simple. That you become master of yourself and you master the disease also. You master everything. Because the master is within you. It has not come in your conscious mind. It's the only link is left. And when that happens, yoga takes place, union takes place. We should now completely keep ourselves limited to self-realization. About God, I'll tell you next time. Self-realization means to bring your spirit into your conscious mind. And that's what you have to become, the master. And that mastery is very simple because it's all built within you. Just it has to be connected. Anything like a television set is to be connected to the mains. It's all built in, it's there. It just starts working. In the same way, you are that. You are that. Just it is to be connected. Whatever may be your caste, community, race, nationality, shapes, heights, anything, whatever it may be, makes no difference. Because all of you have got this great thing within you, this power of a rebirth. And you are to be born again, and you will be born again. Why not today?
2: When we talk about realization, one has to know, first of all, that we have to have patience with ourselves. I know some people don't feel so good. Some people still have sicknesses. Some people don't even feel vibration sometimes. Have patience with yourself. When you become your own guru, first thing, as the guru has patience with his or her disciple, you must have patience with yourself. In that patience, you will learn that you can tolerate so many things without any trouble. There's say one person who goes on grudging, oh, this is not good, that is not good. Because they have no patience with themselves. If you have patience with yourself, everything you'll accept. Wherever you are with yourself, because you are realized souls. So you won't frustrate, you will not get angry. And also you will not go on grumbling and grudging. Because you are enjoying yourself.
1: So to develop the Guru principle within you, first of all, you must develop yourself fully. Now how to develop yourself a Guru principle, one must see. We have got the 10 principles within you, as I told you before. And we should develop these all 10 principles in such a way that we stand out from others.
2: There should be absolute truth with you. So much so that you should manifest them. And all these truths have powers. By every truth that is within you established, you don't have to do anything, they work out themselves. So first of all, you must get your chakras all right. On the chakras, you must put your attention. After the samadhi state, you will start opening them out properly. Clear them out. Know what are the chakras that are bad. I've seen people who have very bad few chakras and many good chakras, but they will be only enjoying the good chakras and will not worry about the bad ones. Pay attention to your bad chakras. Cleanse them, cleanse them. Put all your attention to that. But it will happen. It will happen. Once you get your realization, your attention will be very, very nicely placed. Now, when you people know that this has happened, and when you become the master, you know the brake and the accelerator in you. But still, actually you are not the master. You are still the driver. And when you are a driver, you automatically do it driving. But still, one should not say that you are a driver. You know the balancing of it. You know how to maneuver it, how to act. But then, what happens? To become the master, what do you do? This realization takes place. Then you become the master, and you see the driver, you see the accelerator, and you see the brake in yourself. And you just enjoy like a master. When you become the master, you cannot be slave of anything. No more slavery. The real freedom lies in becoming the master of yourself. No use mastering others, just master yourself. But that mastering cannot be done by lecturing or by brainwashing or by talking to you, but it's a happening that has to take place. The Kundalini has to rise and has to give you realization. This, unless and until this happens, we should not say that we know. No, knowledge is not when we are not one with the Divine. It's like a machine, or you can say a telephone, not connected. We have to get our connection first, establish the connection, and then we become the knower. And the knowledge becomes a part and parcel. But this cannot happen to stupid. It's not meant for stupid at all, neither for the cowardly. It is meant for people who are courageous, who are people of wisdom, who are not given to nonsensical things easily. That's why in Sahaja Yoga there are two forces working all the time. You may get your realization today here, but I won't say that you sustain it. I won't guarantee that. The reason is we have two forces. One is centripetal and another is centrifugal. By one force you are attracted towards it. By another force you are thrown out. Because you have come out of matter. And the matter tries to drag you down. You have to master it in such a way that the spirit sits on the top of the matter. And the matter doesn't dominate you anymore. And for that, you have to meditate. And you will be in meditation. It's a simple thing to be done. There's nothing difficult. Sahaja Yoga is the simplest method. Now, you must know that the spirit is your guide, that you are your own guru, you are your own master. For this you have to put this right hand just on the left hand side of your stomach to nourish your guru principle, left hand side. At this point you have to say with full confidence, Mother, I am my own master. Mother, I am my own guru. Mother, I am my own guide. Say it 10 times with full confidence. See the vibrations will improve. Now don't think of any other gurus. Forget them. You are your own guru. You don't need a guru. You are a saint.
1: spirit is going to guide you, your vibratory awareness is going to guide you.
2: Now we, in our mantras, we say that, Mother, I am my own Guru. But saying that, do we realize that if I am my own Guru, this I and my Guru, between the two, what have I achieved? Where am I? Can I guide myself? Have I got the light of the Spirit on my attention so well established and manifested that I can guide myself and guide others later on? First of all, in the Guru principle, it is important that you see to yourself the introspection. Can I be my own Guru? Have I become my own Guru? So in the introspection you find out what's gone wrong with you, how you are made this way, what's wrong in my own personality. It has come from all the surroundings and the way people have been putting ideas into my head. You should have your own ideas. You shouldn't worry what Plato said and what Socrates said and what this thing said. What do you think? After all, you are enlightened people. And when you start, you see, seeing this way yourself, then you'll be amazed, a kind of a sweet humor about yourself develops. And you really become a very interesting magnetic personality. And a very enjoyable person, extremely enjoyable. Everybody will seek your company. This is what is the sign of your Guru principle being enlightened. Of course, they have said that you should get detachment, you should not have any attachment to this and that and that and that. This is all talk. But actually, only introspection and assumption, or we can say the knowledge of your own depth itself will give you that feeling. If you have that knowledge that I am a Sahayogi and my depth of divinity is so great, that itself will be more than sufficient for you to exist as the topmost Guru. So everywhere you start seeing Sahayoga, when your heart knows what your brain knows. I've known people who know all the mantras very well, everything very well and all that, but in the heart. So put it in the heart. In Sahayoga, the Guru is not through his brain but through his heart. May God bless you.

You're listening to the Sahaja Yoga Meditation Program. We were just listening to Srimataji Nirmala Devi, the founder of Sahaja Yoga, and these lectures are available online, so please feel free to listen at your own time. So in previous program, we've talked about the three channels present in our subtle body and also the energy centers that we have along the spine. And as I mentioned at the beginning of the program, today I would like to introduce you to the void, which is the area around the Nabi chakra, located around the navel. As I said, the void is created by the circular movement of the Swadhisthana around the Nabi chakra. The void represents all space and time from the beginning of creation to the peak of our evolution in human awareness. It is also called the sea of illusion. It represents the obstacles we must overcome to become the spirit and express our deepest qualities. For that, we must choose to remain in morality or dharma and become our own master. We must cross the space between the nabi, where the desire of evolution resides, and the heart chakra, where the spirit resides. The spirit is our goal, as being the spirit is being one with God. The Kundalini must cross this ocean to take us out of our state of illusion. This occurred symbolically when Moses parted the cross and crossed the Red Sea. To use an analogy, you could imagine a seeker on a small boat, lost and without a compass, navigating on troubled seas, surrounded by fog and constantly bombarded by obstacles, temptation and illusions to test his morality. The light of the spirit acts like a lighthouse to show the direction. The direction of the spirit.

All this process is for our benevolence, to help us choose the right path. For that, we need to humble down, introspect, see our weaknesses and fix them, improve, manifest our qualities, grow, and ultimately evolve. This process is necessary to show us our real depth and the work that needs to be done to become our own master, to become our own guide, our own guru.

Both qualities of the Guru and the Dharma reside in us in a void. But before self-realization, they are not fully awakened. Once the Kundalini is awakened, it creates a bridge that helps us cross the sea of illusion, strengthening our pure desire to remain in Dharma and follow the right conduct. When the Kundalini fills the void and keeps her journey ascending, our attention is led out of confusion and into the awareness of that higher reality. Our attention gradually purifies and stop going on illusive, negative or destructive things. Instead, it gives us access to reality. In that state, we can recognize the truth and feel the vibration in our hands and body.

All the great prophets who came to give knowledge of a higher reality are placed here in our void. Raja Janaka, Abraham, Zarathustra, Moses, Lao Tse, Confucius, Socrates, Mohammed, Guru Nanak, Thich Nhat of Sirdi are all embodiment of the principle of the primordial master that incarnated on this earth to teach us the way of righteous living that maintain the balance of our Dharma. Guru means teacher or master. The Guru is a master that has triumphed over the challenges and trapped of illusion. The Guru is self-realized and has reached a very great state of evolution in which he is purified and detached. By meditating regularly, the Guru principle awakens inside us, and we naturally develop discipline that helps us correct our weaknesses. We become more righteous spontaneously, not through social pressures.

When our void is enlightened, we become the master of our three channels and seven chakras. We become the masters of matter. And we can overcome materialism, greed, anger, lust, and attachment that enslave us. By facing our challenges and working them out, we can cleanse ourselves and make constant progress. It's a real experience, not some kind of artificial certificate. It is not falsehood. It is reality which brings satisfaction and confidence. That's how the authority of the Guru comes in within us. We know that whatever we are doing is a reality. Reality and nothing else.

It's now time to say goodbye. I hope you've enjoyed the program today. To learn more about Sahaja Yoga Meditation, please go to mediteforfree.au. It's mediteforfree.au. And on this website, you can find lots of tools and techniques to help you deepen your meditation. 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Just above calls. So it's this coming Friday, 11 a.m. in the Katoomba Cultural Center, just above calls. 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So goodbye for now, Center. Just above calls. So it's this coming Friday, 11 a.m. in the Katoomba Cultural Center, just above calls. 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
2: Hello, I'm David Cameron. Fuel prices will start rising tomorrow, but motorists are being warned not to panic buy or stockpile. Discounts on the federal fuel excise end at midnight. Relief for the heavy vehicle road user charge also ends. The government says price increases at the Bowser shouldn't spike overnight, as retailers have already paid discounted excise on their current stock. Speaking to News 24, Senior Minister Mark Butler says the excise relief was always temporary.
3: We just think we've got to get back to a situation normal at some point, and we've decided to continue with our original plan to do that this weekend.
2: Victorian Premier Ben Carroll hopes a royal commission into government construction projects will start before the November state election, and he says he'd be prepared to answer questions. Opposition leader Jess Wilson has called for the commission to examine the CFMEU and how major projects were selected and funded. She also wants the terms of reference to investigate what current and former premiers and ministers knew about corruption on Victoria's so-called Big Build projects and when. This morning, Mr. Carroll says he's taking advice and he'll announce more next week.
4: The opposition are about stunts. I'm about deeds, not words. I'm working with the Chief Commissioner and getting on with the job of the terms of reference for the Royal Commission.
2: The Queensland Government has unveiled a new master plan for the site around Brisbane's Olympic and Paralympic Stadium. Consultation on the site opens tomorrow and will run until the end of September. Premier David Crisafulli says it's another step forward.
5: This is going to be significant, and it is significant that we continue to build on the legacy that can come when the eyes of the world are on us.
2: A youth services worker says the significant nature of the housing crisis is underestimated. The Salvation Army says there are three key steps the government should prioritise to address the crisis: treating housing as a human right, expanding social and affordable housing, and adequately funding specialist homelessness services. The call to action has been issued ahead of National Homelessness Week, which gets underway tomorrow. Victorian Youth Services State Manager James Aloney says there's a lack of safe and secure housing.
6: It's our role to work alongside the government and community to provide more ongoing housing. We need to keep up with the demand, and unfortunately our supply at the moment is not enough. So that's our first priority, and we want to provide ongoing wraparound support services to be able to support people in their journey to independence.
2: Police in Peru say a small plane with 13 people on board has crashed in the Nazca Desert in the south of the country. More details from the BBC's Peter Bowes.
7: Police at the scene said there were no survivors given the severity of the crash. Images posted on social media appear to show the smouldering wreckage of the aircraft about 240 kilometres south of Lima. There's no immediate indication of what caused the crash, and the nationalities of the passengers on board have not been released. Dozens of small aircraft operate in the area, carrying mainly foreign visitors over the Nazca Lines, a World Heritage Site famous for its ancient geoglyphs, vast figures etched into the desert.
2: Australian Curtis Marshall has claimed a gold medal in the men's pole vault at the Commonwealth Games in Glasgow. It's a three-peat for Marshall after wins in 2018 and 2022. Australia sits at the top of the medal tally with 65 gold.
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9: 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Hello, this is Bronwyn Logan with Community Notice Board. The Blue Mountains Historical Society monthly meeting will be on Saturday, the 1st of August, at their rooms at 99 Blaxland Road, Wentworth Falls, at 10:30. The guest speakers will be Michael Keats, OAM, Yuri Bolton and Brian Fox, who will discuss their book Khaki and Green, the story of war games preceding the formation of Wallamai National Park. 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Mozart, J.S. Bach, Henry Purcell and Ralph Vaughan Williams, on Saturday the 8th of August at Wentworth Falls School of Arts, and on Sunday the 9th at Hoskins Memorial Church at Lithgow. 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The next market with live music is on Saturday, the 1st of August at 9:30 in the Tibby Whalen Hall of Katoomba Civic Centre in Katoomba Street. Drop by and have some fun. If you would like to hire a stall space, email cascademkts2780@gmail.com. The Katoomba Junction 142 Market is held every Thursday, Friday and Saturday from 9 to 3 in the grounds and inside the church at 142 Katoomba Street. The Junction 142 Sweet Charity Opportunity Shop is at the rear of the church and open daily except Sunday. The Blackheath Makers Market is held on the 1st and 4th Saturdays of the month from 9 at the Blackheath RSL Hall on the corner of Station and Bandara Streets. There is a large variety of handcrafted items. For information, phone 0409 339 473. The Blue Mountains Hospital Auxiliary Shop sells gifts, clothing, baby wear and other items, as well as pre-read books. The shop is located next to the emergency department of the Blue Mountains District Anzac Memorial Hospital and is open Monday to Friday from 10 until 2. The shop is run by volunteers and all proceeds go to purchasing hospital equipment. If you would like your event publicised on Community Notice Board, you can email information to cnb891fm@gmail.com.
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16: That's right. This is Radio Blue Mountains. I'm Felix, and this is the Sundays with Felix program. I'll be taking you from, 12 to 2 p.m., just with you for the next 2 hours. Before we have, after me, at 2 to 4, we'll have Will doing his great little show, where our Vice President Brenz will also be coming in. They'll be having a great little chat. So, for the next 4 hours at least, you do have a great lineup. It's currently 12:11 in the PM here in Katoomba. I'm coming to you from the TAFE building. It's quite warm in here, but it was very cold. Well, not incredibly cold, but it felt quite cold to me at least. Today in Katoomba, it's 11.3 degrees right now. Feels like about 8. It's a max of 11 and a minimum of 1 today. There's a 50% chance of rain, so you might get just a little bit less than 1 millimeter sometime today. In Springwood, it's 16.6 degrees, a max of 18, minimum of 5. Won't be raining there. And in Katoomba, it's a max of 21. It's 16 right now, a minimum of 4 degrees. And of course, in Lithgow, it's 12 degrees right now, max of 14, minimum of 1. There might be some rain in Lithgow as well later today. Let's go look at the traffic. Most things seem fine. Of course, there's the Mount Victoria closure. We all know that. And there is just a bit of roadworks, as always, around Wentworth Falls, just nighttime roadworks on the Great Western Highway, which isn't too serious, but it's just a 40-kilometer speed limit around that nighttime for the next few weeks. So, but I don't think that's going to be a big delay. As in terms of trains, they seem to be running just about on time. My train was less than 5 minutes late, so I'd consider that running on time just about. But there is something in the future. On the 8th to the 9th of August, just that night time from 9 p.m. to 3 a.m., trains will only be running between Blue Mountains line stations and Blacktown. So if you do want to go further to the city at night or really early in the morning, then it would just be via a bus from Blacktown. And of course, and then here the 10th of August to the 15th of August, Monday to Friday, that is, there are buses replacing trains between Lithgow and Mount Victoria. That will be for quite a while all across those 4 days. And of course, because of that, the timetables will be running at different times. So just make sure you're checking transport apps throughout those. But for now, for the next week, you should be all good. And for most commuters, you know, traveling during the day, it will be completely fine. Alrighty, so it's 12:14, just ticked to 12:14. And for those who don't know the show, perhaps who haven't been with us before, what I like to do is take a look at a lot of different artists, some that I've known for a while, some that I've just discovered, some that, I don't know, perhaps are a bit more niche and not as well, not as popular, you know? And I take a look at some of their milestones and achievements. A lot of them would be Australian singers. And just take a look at what happened in their lives, in their musical careers in the past, around this time. So I'll go from late July to early August, and we'll just take a look at what those artists, what those Australian, what those global artists were doing this time, but in the past. So maybe in 2010, they were releasing an album. Maybe it was just a week ago where they released a song or something like that. But we celebrate together. We take a look at those artists. We explore what their history is, how that milestones, you know, help them. And we just remember and celebrate with them some of the greatest music. Well, I'd like to say some of the good music in the world. So that's what we'll be doing for the next hour and 45 minutes. So let's get started with that. Now, there are quite a lot of new musical releases over the past, couple of weeks. I was getting notifications left and right from Spotify when you're following an artist and then it like pings you and notifies you when they release something new. And I was getting a lot of those. We went through David Bowie and the new Shel Tamy, I hope I'm pronouncing it right, Talmy recordings, which are, never seen before, releases from 1965 that are being slowly rolled out, which won't be fully rolled out until September. And I took a look at a bunch of different ones, like Julia Jacklin, Sonny Federa, a bunch of ones, but I'll go through a few more today that have also just come about that maybe I missed a bit earlier. So I'll start with an Australian artist that I first heard from, I think I'd like to say The Voice, but I might be wrong, but it was, I remember hearing The Voice in this specific song called Therapy a while ago, and then I looked again just out of interest a week ago, and he's actually released a new album on the 24th of July, so just about 1 week ago, a album called Gentleman was released. So Bujara is a singer-songwriter from Finglehead in New South Wales. After he performed in High School Musicals and then really decided that he'd start making music. So at 17, signed a major record label deal and has won 2 ARIA awards since then. He's got the National Indigenous Music Awards, which include like the Artist of the Year. He's performed for Kylie Minogue. He's opened for Ed Sheeran, Tina Arena even, Missy Higgins. But yeah, the biggest one was Ed Sheeran's 2023 stadium tour all across Australia. Bujara opened for him. And there's a good song where they both sort of collaborate, which is nice to see. Now, let's take a look at the milestone. The 24th of July, 2026. So is a new album with 11 songs. It was 4 years in the making. And it's quite a long time to get that many songs together. But that's really, really interesting. He wrote apparently 3 albums worth of material, then just settled on releasing these 11 tracks that we see. Maybe might be releasing some new ones later. But these are the songs that we're going to be listening to today. So I've got Want You Back, which is from this album. It is a great song. I took a listen to it a bit earlier. It's R&B. It's quite polished. Then there's also Higher, which is his earlier, it sounds more like his earlier work. And then we've got Therapy, which is an earlier album as well. And that was the one, that's his most popular song. That's the one I've heard. And that's where I really discovered Bujara. So we'll take a look at those sort of R&B influences. And yeah, we'll take a look at how it goes. Some influences he cites are The Weeknd. Just 4 years in the making. So let's take a look at what this young artist has got going for them. This is Bujara. I'll play Want You Back, which is from the album Gentleman, released less than a week ago. Well, just one day more than a week ago. And then I'll play Higher and Therapy. This is Radio Blue Mountains. And this is Bujara, if it wants to play. There we go.

That ooh, there we go. That was Budra with Therapy. Before that, I played the song Higher, and Want You Back was the first one I played. And that song was actually the first song. Well, what am I saying? That was a song from his album Gentleman, which has released well on July 24, just about a week ago. He's 24 years old, got two ARIA Awards already, and a new album just releasing, which is just perfect for his career. Now, I've gone through Budra and those three songs. Let's shift gears to another artist. I don't know what I just did there. Anyway, there we go. Found it. Let's go to a new artist as well. Very popular recently, and just released a very different and unique album on the 5th of July. Wait, that is wrong. Let me go take a look at that, actually. I've written down something completely wrong. It is, though, Charli XCX. This is her album that I took a look at, and it was a different album called Music, Fashion, and Film that was released very recently. I played this a bit earlier when she just teased a few songs from it, but now the full thing released also July 24 on the same day as that Budra album, which is very interesting. So, well, Charli XCX is a massive British artist, and it's been 2 years since her last release, which was Brat, which went very viral across just yeah, especially TikTok and those sorts of platforms. But she's also got some music here, which I am desperately trying to find what I wrote for it because I copy and pasted the wrong thing. But here we go. On my document, it says so. Charli XCX is very big artist, and well, of course, her album was released on the 24th of July, 2026, and she's from Cambridge in England. She's had massive hits, like I Love It with Iconopop, which is a KFC, like the Shut Up and Take My Money that theme, with Iggy Azalea, another Australian artist with Fancy. She's written some songs for a bunch of movies, for example, the Wuthering Heights movie of 2026 this year. Actually, she wrote and sung most of those songs. So it's eight albums. 2024, Brat was a major cultural, just all over TikTok, everywhere. And she's collaborated with massive artists like Lorde from New Zealand, Troye Sivan in Australia, Billie Eilish from over in America. And the milestone I'm actually going to be focusing on is one of the songs I'm playing here, Party For You, had a 13-week long UK singles chart run, which is one of the longest that she's ever had, 13 weeks consecutively in the UK charts. It peaked at number 19, so didn't get to number one, but it was consistency, I think, that made it really popular. So despite being released in 2020, the 2025 was when it really blew up and gained popularity and stayed there for 13 weeks. So it's something that happens with a lot of artists. They release a song and it's not till later that actually it gets really popular. Like, yeah, I don't have many examples. I think the most I can think of Sophie Ellis Bextor. She's, well, a one-hit wonder. I think that might offend some people, but that song "Murder on the Dance Floor" was released in 2020, I believe, and it became popular again in 2022 and 2025, and a few times after that. But it was when it was released, it was popular, but it didn't get really mainstream and known until it was in some movies and some viral trends, and then it really gained popularity. So this is similar, but let's play it. So Party For You is just, as I said, 2020 release, if I can think.
Okay, well, it was written during COVID, so that's very interesting. But yeah, 2020 release. It's just kind of sad, throwing a party for someone who doesn't arrive. That's what it's really about. And it's sort of about quarantine and that. And then, of course, I'll go into the 2024 release of So I from the album Brat and the latest album SS26, which is part of her latest release, Music, Fashion, and Film. So I'll play all those for you today. It's Charlie XCX. I'll start with So I, then go to Party For You and SX26. That's sort of 2024, 2025, and 2026 releases. Well, popularity. This is So I, Charlie XCX on Radio Blue Mountains.

Okay, that was Charlie XCX with the song Spring Summer 26, SS26. And before that, I played Party for You and then I played So I. Ooh, it's a bit loud. That probably clipped a bit, but that's all right. So as I said, that was she's a British artist. That's just a new release, recent, very recent, just about a week ago. And it's really interesting her style of music. I think it's very electronic. There's a lot of auto tune as well, and that's developed like a really a strong following by certain people who do like that, and that's a good like she's a big I don't know sort of clubbing music if you'd like. It's high energy a lot of it, and yeah, it's just a bit more restrained I think from her Brat album. It's getting a lot less chaotic and more focused and telling a story, I think. So that's really interesting. But I just think Party for You is one of the clearest examples that I can think of where a song gets released and it doesn't get popular until quite a while after. It just gets, you know, resurrected almost. And that's her number one streaming song at the moment. So we've gone through those two artists, Bujra and then Charlie XCX. I think I might go back into Australia again. And I'll play a little bit of. Oh, no, actually, I do want to play this first. I'll play some Doja Cat. She's a really interesting artist. And one of her recent albums, which was released in 2025, didn't get a very good critical reception. I think, and that was disappointing for me at least because I really liked it. And it was in August. It's the 21st of August, 2025. Doja Cat released "Jealous Type," which was the first single teased in her album Vi, Vie. Now, of course, Doja Cat's a massive artist. Born in Los Angeles, from 1995. She's got some really, really big hits such as Say So, Woman, Paint the Town Red. She's got R&B, some funk and pop, and yeah, quite a few albums. But for example, like Paint the Town Red was number one on the Billboard Hot 100 for quite a while. But the milestone I'm thinking of is the 21st of August released Jealous Type, which is the lead single from the fifth album, Vi. It was produced by Y2K and Jack Antonoff, some big musical producers, and it was first premiered live at a festival on the 9th of August, which is just about in 7 days before she released it properly on streaming platforms. And then on the 26th of September, so quite a while later, the rest of it was released, all 15 tracks from the album. Now, Vi has it's very interesting. So it's got like the Roman numeral five because it's a fifth album. It's got the French word vi. It's probably vier. I've got to actually Google that. Vi, it means life essentially, and it's you know there's a lot of French language and imagery, especially in cards. There's some imagery about like Paris. It's quite. I like it. Like the influences are really clear, I think, for Doja Cat. But of course, it's not too popular. I don't want to say this lightly. Like, it was quite. Well, it was just underwhelming, I think, for a lot of people in terms of the songs. Like, there was two popular songs. I think it was just about like from Vi. It was one of her worst performing albums. It was Jealous Type and Gorgeous, I think, were some big songs. But the actual album isn't even on her popular releases, despite it being the latest release. It was songs from like a long time ago. Some of the songs only have about, you know, well, its number sounds really massive, like 12 million streams. But for an artist that's put, you know, there was like hundreds of thousands of dollars spent in promoting it and, you know, it was just a bit underwhelming, I think. But I like it because it has like a lot of 80s influence. It's got a bit of like soul and R&B, and some like influences were like Prince, Janet Jackson, even. I just think it was really
I liked the album personally, but of course, critics were saying that it was a bit repetitive and wasn't anything special. But Vi is life, as I said, 70s and 80s influences. It's, yeah, like Mavier. I actually gotta like pronounce that right. Let me get that onto Google Translate, and then I can work out how it's actually pronounced. Either way, let's play some of the songs, and I'll take a look at the pronunciation of it. But I've got Cards, Jealous Type, and Gorgeous, some of my favorite songs from that album. Yeah, AP gave it 3.5 out of 5, so it's got nostalgic experimentation, but it said it was repetitive. It said that Doja's imitating its retro influences too much and isn't letting her own personality take over. But of course, I liked it. It's trying to get to retro pop. It's trying to make a comeback with something, a very intentional choice, an intentional sort of direction in the album. So let's go play that though. Vi, this is Jealous Type. Then I'll play Cards and Gorgeous. This is Doja Cat on Radio Blue Mountains.

uplifting and inspiring you've been for me for all this time. And I love you.

0: All right, that was Doja Cat. I just played quite a few songs there. I decided to just play a few more. I was only planning on doing two, but I love the energy in those songs. Some of my favorites from that album. I really don't understand the critics' reception of that. I do understand maybe it did get a little bit repetitive with the beats, but it's a very fun, retro-inspired production. It's got like singing, confident rap though. It feels just really groovy. It's got this beautiful disco-inspired sound. There's expressive singing. It's loud. It's playful. It's energetic. It's bright, and I think it just instantly puts you in a good mood. I think the rap and just the strong vocals. There's every one of those songs just glides between those two, and I think it's really nice. The funk, the disco, but it does still sound modern and fun and just confident, I think, which is the greatest thing with Vi. Oh, well, I actually looked at it, it's pronounced Ve, V, V, actually, the French word, which is, yeah, I didn't know that. So I've been doing it wrong my whole life. It's,
1: V. V.
0: yeah. So that's something I need to work on. I think actually knowing what the songs, what the album is called before I start saying a bunch of random things. This is most of the time I just read it and then I just think about how I'm pronouncing it. Because it's not a, it's an album I've looked at when it was released, over a year ago. So nothing, it's hard to break that habit, I guess. Either way, it is 7 past 1, just about in 10 seconds. So I might just have to play some promos and then we'll get right back into some more music. I've got some less experimental music, if that's helpful. Some nice Ariana Grande, just some normal songs from her new album. We can take a listen to those. Very safe music, I think, but it's also very nice and just a vibe. Then I've got some more Empire of the Sun back in Australia. I might play some Panau as well, considering they're doing a massive tour at the moment. And we can finish off with some indie pop rock. I've got Vi. Oh no! Wow, I just played that. I've got Wet Leg and I've got Hockey Dad from Sydney, well, from Australia as well, who are playing in Sydney pretty soon. Anyway, let's go to some promotions. Won't be too long, then we'll go right back into some more music.
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0: That's right, this is Radio Blue Mountains. It's currently 11 past 1 in the afternoon. The weather here, it's warming up a tiny bit. It's 11 degrees now in Katoomba. And it's a max of 14 today, minimum of 3 degrees. The chance of rain has also reduced to 40% now, but it probably won't be happening till a bit later today. In Springwood, it's 18.7 degrees, max of 18, minimum of 5. In Penrith, it's max of 21, minimum of 4. And in Lithgow, it's 12 degrees right now, max of 14, minimum of 1. Now, I've gone through a few of the train-related things a bit earlier today, but I'll say them again. On the 9th of August, the 8th to the 9th, that night time, there are no trains. Well, trains run between only the Blue Mountains Line stations and Blacktown, so you will have to just be getting a bus from there to get further to the city. And then buses replace most trains between Lithgow and Mount Victoria from the 10th of August to the 15th. So you'd have to get buses from there. And then there's a few others, the 15th of August to the 17th, between Bathurst and Parramatta, you may have to replace, you'll have to get a bus instead of a train between Bathurst and Parramatta, which means all of these stations. So that's a big one to look out for. But yeah, so most of these are during the night, but those last two that I mentioned between Lithgow and Mount Victoria, that's for a full 5 days. So you've got to be wary of that if you're traveling between Lithgow and Mount Victoria. And then the 15th to the 17th, all stations between Bathurst and Parramatta. So that's something to note. But as always, just check your transport apps and make sure that you know what's going on in the trains, because they're never perfect, right? I don't know. In my opinion, there's always a delay at the worst time when you just forgot to check your app. Either way, let's go back into some music. It's 1:14. So as I said, wasn't too long of a break, but let's go back and play some music. I'd like to just take a look at Ariana Grande's new album because it is making a splash in the charts. The new album is called Petal. It was released quite recently, just a few days ago, I'd like to say. Let me take a look. Petal. Well, I know because just a few days ago, July 31st. So 2 days ago it was released, because I remember getting the notification for that one and taking a listen to all the songs. So this is Ariana Grande. As you know, she's a massive, massive artist. Of course, a new album is really reached number one. Of course, all, well, not all, but eight of her songs have claimed the top eight spots on the US streaming charts. All 12 tracks are on the Billboard charts. So, well, that's expected. Every single song of that is trending right now, as it was released. So this is her eighth studio album. This is apparently, critics say, her most confrontational album yet. So she's currently 32 years old. And she started, for those who don't know, as an actor, as, you know, Kat Valentine on Victorious. She played just a bunch of roles in those Nickelodeon TV shows before becoming one of the biggest pop stars. She's had eight studio albums since 2013 was her first one. 2019, she won the Grammy for Best Pop Vocal Album. She's had over 10 Billboard Hot 100 singles at number one. She's had five Billboard number one, well, the Billboard Top 100, Top 200 albums, and reached number one at those. That's what it was. So this is her fifth album to reach number one on the Billboard Top 200 album charts. She's got a massive four octave vocal range. And yeah, it's been 2 years since Eternal Sunshine and is now in quite a darker music phase. It's gone from all... Well, Eternal Sunshine was actually quite dark as well, but she's really changed her sort of music to be a bit more dark and introspective, should I say. Either way, we've got 12 tracks released. It's an 8 studio album. We've got things like Bad Thing, Nobody, Nowhere, Nobody, Never Got Over Me, Petal, Stay. I'll play some of those. She mostly co-wrote and co-produced the album. And she said it explores emotions that she's been previously too shy or too polite to tap into. And the big central metaphor, which is in her music video of Petal, which she released, is that it's something full of life growing through the cracks of something cold and hard and challenging. So it's about a flower being able to grow and thrive through, you know, like a cracked tile, say. That's like the vision that I'm getting. An abandoned sort of floor. So that's what it was. There's a very interesting theme as well, because she's had a lot of controversy about her. I think she's lost a lot of weight, or she looks... Well, there's been a lot of people saying that she looks really, like, scarily thin and malnourished now. And, of course, different... Like, she's changed a lot from her earlier music, where everything was bright pink, and now it's all dark. And there's been a lot of sort of critics talking about that. So in her music video with the title track Petal, it was like a very deliberately violent visual where she confronts those critics with a chainsaw, which is, I think you can imagine how that goes. Anyway, so I'll play some songs. We've got Never Get Over Me, which was immediately just one of the first ones that I liked. The Guardian, what I looked at when I was just taking a look at what sort of some of the reviews were, said that was one of the more theatrical songs. I got Bad Thing, which is, and Bunny Hop, well, it's like brackets Bunny Hop, I don't actually know, but it references Ariana Grande's former boyfriend Ricky, with some staircase imagery. It's just talking about their old relationship, which is very interesting. And I got Nobody Nowhere, which is the ending, the last of the 12 track records. It's just about the theme of detachment, isolation, and breaking away from the expectations of the music industry and what she was meant to look like and perform like. So it's not about romance mostly. It's about intrusive fans, her fame, media scrutiny, just some negative external voices and Grande's own internal struggles. I think there were a lot of references to the bombing of one of her concerts, which happened, I don't remember. It was back in 2017. So it was quite a while back, but that was one of the, you know, a massive hit to her. I think she was saying that she blamed herself, and it was 22 people killed, injuring hundreds, which was an absolutely massive event. It was terrible. So that was one of the, well, after that she released an album. A concert called One Love Manchester, which she raised millions of pounds for. And there was just a lot of scrutiny over that, a lot of blame. And that was one of the deadliest terrorist attacks since the 2005 London bombings. That was just very, very influential, I think, on this album. So it's really like ghostly, it's vulnerable, and it's got distorted electronics. You can take a look at it, and it's very restrained, I think, and very different. So we'll take a look at those. I've chose some of the more upbeat songs, though, because I liked those a bit more. Guardian gave it 3 out of 5. Rolling Stone gave it 4 out of 5. And Pitchfork was 6.5 out of 10. So it's currently mixed, actually. The Guardian praises its darker direction, but says that it doesn't reach genuine emotional peaks because of its controlled anger and a refusal to just, I don't know, scream even. So we'll take a look at that. But it's not meant to be a perfect pop star. It's more meant to be messy and confrontational. So we'll take a look at that. That album released just 2 days ago while Ariana is still touring for her Eternal Sunshine tour, which is another album. Now she's also going to take a look at this song. Wow. So right now, actually, she's got two albums on the Billboard Top 200. She's got Eternal Sunshine and her older album and this new one, Petal, both on the charts. Either way, that's enough talking. It's a very deep album. There's a lot that went into it, I think. And it was a very big announcement, I think, of this new direction that she's taking. So let's take a look at this. This is Petal by Ariana Grande, the sort of lead song. And then I'll play Never Get Over Me, Bad Thing, and Nobody Nowhere. So I've got four tracks for you here. Let's start with Petal. This is Ariana Grande on 89.1 Radio Blue Mountains. Let's take a look. There we go. Let's get it playing.

That's Ariana Grande with the song. What was it? Let me take a look for you. Nobody. That's what it was. Nowhere, Nobody. Before that, I played Bad Thing. And before that, I played Never Get Over Me. And the one I started with was Petal. These four songs were all from her latest album released just 2 days ago, titled Petal. And I think, as I said, it was just a really, it's a darker turn, I think. It's a bit more slow, it's a bit less, I don't know, belty than a lot of her other songs. And I think it's really nice. So that's really interesting. It definitely challenges the expectations. And it's, I don't know, but it's good nonetheless. And I think it's impactful in that way. So it's 1:36 right now. I do have time for some more. So I might bring back the energy with I'll play a Panal. Then I might go back to back and just play some Empire of the Sun as well, because after all, they are very similar, I'd like to say. Same person either way. Panal, we do have just 2 days ago, 31st of July. Seems like that's a good day to release music. Panal released the 7th studio album from them, the album Arcade, A-H-H-C-A-D-E, which is very interesting. So they're, of course, a electronic music group formed in Sydney way back in 1999. We've got Nick Littlemore and Peter Mays as the two main people in it, I guess. Nick Littlemore is also in Empire of the Sun, which is also another electronic duo. So very interesting there. Very interesting. Very, very, very, very interesting. But it was quite underground for a while. And then Panal broke through with some music such as, you know, Changes. They've got Chameleon, Go Bang. And those songs are really big, and had Elton John even backing them up and supporting the group. For example, Good Morning to the Night, you know, how it was number one on the UK album charts. Cold Heart, the Panal remix with Elton John and Dua Lipa, where they sort of merged those two songs together, which was really great. It sounded like they were actually singing together. It was number one in the UK. It has over a billion streams on Spotify. It's topping charts everywhere. So from underground, like electronic music, just some mainstream pop, they've got some house and disco music as well. Panal is just one of Australia's most versatile and a very nice, I think, electronic act that is also coming to the Barracks in Manly pretty soon. Not sure if they're sold out yet, but that is a opportunity to see them live if you did want to. But the milestone itself, 31st of July, Arcade was released, the 7th studio album, 13 tracks. Most of them have like some big collaborations. For example, I'll be playing Chemistry, the masterpiece. They've got Undone with the Flints. You know, some massive artists as well. And I'll be playing some of those songs. Now, a lot of them are sort of, you know, disco club music, really, really, you know, strong on a beat and not many lyrics. So I've tried to find some songs that are more appropriate for just listening to for some energy. So as I said, they've got arias, they've got multiple arias, multiple number one chart songs, and are just massive, merging dance music with just, you know, a lot of different genres and artists. So let's play that. I've got 3 songs lined up, but it is only 20 minutes till 2, so I might just play 2 of them so we can get through some Empire of the Sun as well. I'll see how we go, but for now, let's start with the latest song, Chemistry, from the album Arcade, which has the artist masterpiece as well in it. So that would be really interesting to listen to. I haven't actually heard a lot of the songs. This one I've heard a few snippets on from a bunch of different sources, but let's take a listen. This is Chemistry, then I'll play Chameleon,
and finish it off. Oh, no. I'll just play Chemistry and Chameleon. Then we'll go right to Empire of the Sun and celebrate some of that music as well, which is coming back and getting popular on social media again, which is crazy. So I think we've got to take a look at that and see how it sounds in 2026 when it was released so long ago. But for now, this is Panal Chemistry and then Chameleon. 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

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Hello, this is Bronwyn Logan with Community Notice Board. The Blue Mountains Historical Society monthly meeting will be on Saturday the 1st of August at their rooms at 99 Blaxland Road, Wentworth Falls at 10:30. The guest speakers will be Michael Keats, OAM, Yuri Bolton and Brian Fox, who will discuss their book Khaki and Green, the story of war games preceding the formation of Wallamai National Park. Morning tea is available from 10. For more information, go to Blue Mountains History.

0: 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The next market with live music is on Saturday, the 1st of August at 9:30 in the Tibby Whalen Hall of Katoomba Civic Centre in Katoomba Street. 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The Katoomba Junction 142 Market is held every Thursday, Friday and Saturday from 9 to 3 in the grounds and inside the church at 142 Katoomba Street. The Junction 142 Suite Charity Opportunity Shop is at the rear of the church and open daily except Sunday. The Blackheath Makers Market is held on the 1st and 4th Saturdays of the month from 9 at the Blackheath RSL Hall on the corner of Station and Bandara Streets. There is a large variety of handcrafted items. For information, phone 0409 339 473. The Blue Mountains Hospital Auxiliary Shop sells gifts, clothing, baby wear and other items, as well as pre-read books. The shop is located next to the emergency department of the Blue Mountains District Anzac Memorial Hospital and is open Monday to Friday from 10 until 2. The shop is run by volunteers and all proceeds go to purchasing hospital equipment. If you would like your event publicised on Community Notice Board, you can email information to cnb891fm@gmail.com.
1: Well, far out indeed. Far out indeed. It must be Sunday. It must be the 2nd.
2: Indeed it is.
1: 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And you're on Radio Blue Mountains, 89.1 on your FM radio receiver set. 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This program is definitely not Will. On the wireless... It is, as I mentioned, the second day of August. We've got a new month, and because I wasn't here last week, I've got joining me in the studio, Brent, the Vice President of Radio Blue Mountains.
2: Greetings, my old friend. It's always a pleasure to accompany you on our journey for 2 hours on a Sunday afternoon.
1: Yeah, it's good to be back. I had a little spell last week, and decided I just couldn't quite do it.
2: So I know you contacted me like 1:30 and went, you know what? I probably shouldn't get behind the wheel because of my last evening.
1: Yeah.
2: And
1: yeah.
2: I went, that's potentially quite sensible.
1: There's a look behind the curtain.
2: Yeah, there is. I went, okay then, I understand completely.
1: And happy birthday to my mate Siggy for last weekend.
2: Barrels of fun.
1: Yeah, it was
2: good. Happy birthday, Chief.
1: Yeah, so we're going to be with you until... 16 o'clock, at which point Mark will join you as usual, as he does every Sunday, for Musical Mayhem, And stick around for that. And then listen to the Park Street Social. And then you can turn off the radio at 8 o'clock.
2: Mark's always cool when he comes in. I love Mark. He's got a great range of music. And he comes in and looks at us two and just goes, right, yeah, you guys have been talking about music again, is it? Oh, you guys are... Okay, you two. Okay, fine. So anyways, I want to send a big shout out to Ian and Josh yesterday because we covered for a few presenters. Paul Young is currently in the Peen Hospital undergoing a few things, but he's in all good spirits.
1: All the more reason to donate to the Nepean Hospital. Oh, no, not Nepean Hospital. It's this hospital up here.
2: Well, he started there, and then usually if they can't deal with you, they just flip you down to...
1: Donate to all the hospitals.
2: Well, man, it's a good thing, and I said to him... Now, here's the thing. Let's talk about nurses, okay? I want to talk about nurses. Now, this is one of the most underpaid important jobs of all time, like teachers.
1: Absolutely.
2: Now, nurses do a fantastic job.
1: Airport ground staff, too.
2: Well, yeah, man. And the thing is, like, nurses deal with people who are nice, people who are really aggro and in a bad place or in hospital, they don't want to be or they're forced to be, I always thought to myself that if you treat them with respect and say, thank you kindly for looking after me, you get an extra sandwich.
1: Yeah.
2: You might get an extra coffee or free TV for the night.
1: I've always been really rude to them.
2: And if you remember their names, remember their names is key.
1: Yeah. No, I'm bad at remembering new people's names as a general broad concept. And if I'm in hospital I definitely treat nurses with respect. If you can't learn their names,
2: hell yeah, man.
1: It's not your own. It's not the biggest flaw in the world.
2: There was one nurse getting around it just up the road here, across the road, Katoomba Hospital. Generally, they wear blue. She had a shirt over it, which was printed, and it said, respect me because I look after your drugs.
1: Right. There you go. Sorted.
2: And she walked around with that.
1: Yeah.
2: And I said, how effective is that?
1: And she was taken away by the doctor.
2: No. In the mental health ward. And she said, this is amazingly, you know, effective.
1: Well,
2: because
1: sure,
2: people read it and go, oh.
1: But it's a shocking situation to be in. It's a disgraceful situation for any human being to have to be in, is where you're the one taking care of somebody who something 100%. Seriously has gone wrong with.
2: Yeah, man.
1: And they're being confronted with that reality in front of you, a stranger.
2: Yeah.
1: And... You know, obviously, no nurse or doctor is to blame for whatever's gone wrong with the patient.
2: It's your fault, but they're there to help you.
1: It's not necessarily anybody's fault. In a lot of cases,
2: if you've had an accident,
1: go into hospital
2: like me, or
1: because their liver's no good, or their heart's no good,
2: or someone threw an axe at you in the car park.
1: Yeah. They fell out.
2: So you walk
1: in
2: with an axe in your head, and you're like, can I get some help?
1: Yeah. You've been shot 8 times by a policeman.
2: Like it just was a really bad day, and I just came here because this is a place to go.
1: Yeah.
2: You explain it, you get triaged, and they're like, okay, you've only got 8 bullets. There is another guy before you who's got 12.
1: Yeah.
2: So we're going to deal with the guy with 12 bullets first.
1: Yeah, absolutely. And you'll be there
2: and
1: all
2: then,
1: night
2: don't
1: in
2: worry.
1: That lovely waiting room with that music playing.
2: Here's a cheese and tomato sandwich and apple juice. You'll be right.
1: You got a cheese and tomato sandwich. Lucky. That's not true. They did feed me when I was in hospital.
2: There is a trick. So... One of the nurses came through and said, look, you're going to be here for a few days. I had hypothermia years ago and I was up at Katoomba Hospital. And they said, look, we need to test you and do blah, blah, blah. You're going to be here for 3 days. Do you have a book or anything? I said, yeah, I've got a book. You know, that's fine. She goes, you want free TV? I said, I'd love free TV. She goes, okay, here's a card. Boom. And she goes, when that runs out, keep pressing the channel down to 00. And then you'll get SBS Viceland for free.
1: Okay.
2: And I said, yes, Asian game shows.
1: No, Viceland's not an Asian game show.
2: Well, it is sometimes.
1: Most of the time, isn't
2: sometimes
1: it?
2: Sometimes it is.
1: Okay.
2: See,
1: I never watch the broadcast feed of any channels anymore. I watch programming from 7 to 9, 10 SBS.
2: Mm-hmm.
1: But I don't ever watch anything as it is broadcast on the channel. Oh, maybe except for ABC News 24 I'll put on sometimes.
2: Yeah, that's fair enough. Yeah. Now, there was this one game show which was a standout.
1: Yeah.
2: So they lined up, and this is winter in Japan, so it's reasonably cold and lots of snow, and it was near Mount Fuji and, you know. So all these guys were there wearing nothing but tighty-whities.
1: Of course. That's how you know it's an important show.
2: Oh, I was immediately ensconced with this show, and I had to check it out till the end.
1: What's going on here?
2: And the whole... Because I didn't understand the game show when I started. I went, what is... okay, there's guys in tidy whities in the snow. Everyone else has got puffer jackets and beanies, and nice there's like 10 guys lined up, and they all were holding massive big bottles of water. Like, you know those Never Fail waters?
1: Yeah, out of the top of your...
2: Yeah, which you'd go upside down in the office. I know. So they had one each, right? And the goal...
1: How do you get one of them upside down? Hang on, just a sec.
2: Yeah.
1: How do you get one of them upside down into the thing without spilling it out?
2: You have to be very quick. And there's actually a puncture hole. So it's actually got like a little seal.
1: Oh, right. So
2: when you dump it down, it punches the hole. And you screw it in. Yeah.
1: It punctures
2: the hole. So once it's under, right, like upside down, it's good to go. Right,
1: always just imagine tipping half a bottle of water all over the floor trying to,
2: So here's these 10 dudes.
1: The other thing I just thought of, what if you turn the tap thing upside down? Screw it in that way up. Oh, no, because there'd be lots of water in the system already, won't it?
2: Yeah, because you need gravity.
1: Well, yeah, but turn it upside down, screw the bottle on, and then turn the whole thing back the other way up.
2: Man, here's these 10 dudes in their tidy whities, each carrying Never Fail waters, right?
1: Yes, right.
2: Which are 10 litres, maybe. So they're 10 kilos. 15. They're heavy. Yeah, they're big bastards. And the whole goal of this show is to do an obstacle course with these Never Fails.
1: Yeah.
2: In winter, wearing not much. And they had to drink as much as they can.
1: The least water? Or?
2: No. What it was, and this is what fascinated me within about half an hour of trying to figure out what the hell was going on.
1: Yeah.
2: Is they had to drink as much as possible and not urinate. So when you drink water, okay, when you drink water in winter and it's cold and blah, blah, blah, your body goes, I need to urinate to a number one. Yeah. So the winner was the guy who drank the most water without expelling it.
1: Right.
2: That was the game show.
1: That's a really strange...
2: And they're running and like jumping over hay bales and going between traffic cones and drinking as much as they possibly could and proving that...
1: Yeah. And what do you win? Dignity. Just
2: I don't know, you get a free pack of noodles. I don't know what they got out of it.
1: A lifetime supply of university dinner.
2: It was an hour game show, and the guys were literally like screaming and crying, going, oh, and they're trying to keep it in because they wanted to win just for, I don't know, you know, bragging rights.
1: For pride.
2: Or something.
1: Dignity.
2: But the guy that won just ran as fast as he could, and he just went, that's he fantastic. Kept it like this.
1: Was it the same? So that's an episode, one episode.
2: Mm-hmm.
1: Was that just the format of the game, and every week you saw another guy
2: pretty much
1: at run drinking?
2: And it was just the next 10 guys in tidy whities with Never Fails running through the snow doing an obstacle course.
1: Yeah, I might watch one episode of that. I can't imagine the second episode being any better than the first.
2: No, it's going to be the same thing. Yeah. It's going to be like you either pick someone and root for him to win.
1: Oh, I see. I suppose you could gamble on it.
2: I mean, it's Australia. You can gamble on anything.
1: Have your mates round and bet on it. Have a sweepstakes.
2: We can gamble on anything. And Australia is such a massive gambling society. It's unbelievable.
1: Oh, like, frightful. It's really frightful.
2: I've been streaming...
1: It's funny that in some European countries that gambling and gaming restrictions are so seemingly loose compared to Australia's. And they don't have... gambling problems, but we've got tight restrictions on gambling and we've got massive gambling problems.
2: Well, here's the thing. So I've been streaming this show called Gotham on Nine now, and part of it is that it will basically chuck you ads every, I don't know, 15 minutes, which is fine. You get that. You just skip past them. But one of the ads in each block is gambling. It's Bet365.
1: Yeah.
2: Or it's Tab or something.
1: Yeah. Oh, yeah. Like, well, I watch a lot of sport on KO.
2: And it's sport, gambling, boom, straight up.
1: Gambling ads, and I'm just like, no. Dude,
2: no.
1: If I felt comfortable betting on sport, I probably wouldn't watch it because I'd know who was going to win.
2: Well, yeah, man.
1: Like, I'm not going to bet on something.
2: But the funny thing is,
1: not determined who's going to win.
2: They always play that really, like, discerning warning after the Bet365 ad.
1: You win some, you lose more.
2: You win some, you lose more.
1: What are you really gambling with?
2: Exactly. What else could you be buying?
1: Yeah.
2: And I always thought to myself, what I could buy a pig.
1: Yeah, we could get a Radio Blue Mountains pig. We could get a whole pen.
2: I could. We could.
1: Well, especially now this room's going to be vacant when we move next door. We could just turn this into a pigsty.
2: Well, we did mention that the pig would have to be taken care of by Reggie.
1: No, the pig lives in the studio.
2: Well, the pig can stay
1: here. Which means that we need hosts 24 hours a day. to mind the pig.
2: Because CRN can't mind the pig, because CRN's just a voice on the channel.
1: CRN doesn't know where to find the pig food in the cupboard.
2: It's a great way to recycle. You know, if you've got leftover veggies from your dinner last night, bring it in.
1: Yeah, bring
2: feed
1: your slop.
2: Sarge.
1: Instead of a barbecue at Bunnings, we'll just have bring your slop day.
2: Yeah, and then Sarge can be there and everyone can say g'day to Sarge and he can be on photos and Trish Doyle can meet him.
1: Get your photo kissing the pig.
2: Kiss the pig.
1: Kiss the pig.
2: Man.
1: There you go. There's your contest.
2: Kiss the pig.
1: Kiss the pig. We should have a show.
2: Like, forget kissing the Blarney Stone in Ireland.
1: Oh, and forget.
2: Come to Katoomba, Bunnings, and kiss the pig.
1: Yeah.
2: And grab
1: Bunnings,
2: a sausage sanger.
1: And have a sausage made out of
2: and
1: pig.
2: And when Sarge comes to the end of his tether,
1: and you can
2: there'll be pork sausages.
1: Pork sausages. Lovely.
2: Bacon egg McMuffins. Respect.
1: I have to interrupt the program to tell the audience that it is 14 minutes past 16 here on Radio Blue Mountains. And we need to get some of this out of the way.
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0: Of course, as you always hear when I'm on the radio, K-Tempest, because I play K-Tempest all the time, but this time by accident, but still, fantastic.
1: Hey man, accidents happen.
0: Accidents
1: happen.
0: Wasn't
1: that bad.
0: And it's unavoidable, and you can't do anything about it.
1: Now, supercars, leather jackets, and moustaches.
0: Supercars, leather jackets, and moustaches. What
1: yes.
0: do these three strings have
1: in common? What do these three things have in common? So we happened to see a pretty cool Trans Am on our way up here.
0: Mm-hmm.
1: And then we
0: pretty
1: saw
0: cool.
1: a bit of a plastic supercar
0: well,
1: coming out
0: it,
1: of Park
0: it
1: Street.
0: It was an 80s looking one, wasn't it?
1: Yeah, which is cooler.
0: Yeah.
1: And if you have one, you need a nice leather jacket.
0: Do you?
1: And, well, I think...
0: Do you reckon a brown leather jacket or a black leather jacket?
1: It depends on the car.
0: Or like one that's like...
1: Maybe like
0: pink
1: a brown kind of bruised one with a nice moustache and a medallion. So
0: it's
1: you can
0: a
1: drive it, you know...
0: It's a, well, if you've got an 80s Trans Am, yes.
1: Absolutely.
0: If you've got a 2024 Corvette.
1: Yeah, and you have a bruised brown leather jacket and moustache, people might
0: it's
1: just
0: not
1: go,
0: gonna fit right. Yeah.
1: Dude, are you in a time warp?
0: You need a...
1: Did you forget
0: cloth
1: something?
0: Cloth cap.
1: A cloth cap.
0: And a and a flannelette shirt.
1: Flanno.
0: Yeah, but not that kind of flannel, like a
1: Commodore
0: flannel. A going out flannel.
1: A going out. There is different kinds of flannels.
0: Yeah, yeah.
1: There's the stay at home flannel.
0: Yep.
1: Which is like with trackies and UGG boots.
0: Yeah. There's the I don't have a job, so I'm at the pub at 11 o'clock in the morning. Flannel.
1: That's a flannel. Generally blue and black.
0: Or red ones.
1: Or red and black. Yeah.
0: Yep.
1: The and going out flannel.
0: The going out flannels. That's what. Somebody who's dressed up to be interviewed on Landline would wear.
1: So, Carly from Nevada, if you're listening, a flanno is an Aussie term for a flannelette shirt.
0: If that's not what they call them everywhere else in the world, what do they call them?
1: I don't know, man. It's just a bum shirt. I don't
0: yeah,
1: know.
0: Yeah, but the, you, no, you... There's a nice flanno. It's not
1: what
0: a uniquely
1: a nice
0: homeless thing to wear.
1: Be?
0: Well, they're usually just red or blue.
1: it's pretty straightforward,
0: with
1: isn't
0: it? With checks on them, yeah. But I reckon there's a way to have a flannelette shirt that's quite go out worthy. Saturday night checks shirt.
1: Maybe like a white and a black flanno.
0: And also, so they reckon that was one of them horizontal stripes or vertical stripes, something like that. One of them's supposed to make you look fat, and the other one's supposed to make you look tall. So if you wear a check shirt, you just look really, really big.
1: So north to south stripes are meant to make you look taller.
0: Okay.
1: East to west stripes are meant to make you look a bit wider.
0: Well, does that mean you have to lie down facing north, south, east, or west?
1: Pretty much, yeah, man.
0: Yeah.
1: And then you can spin the bottle.
0: Just spin the bloke lying down.
1: Yeah. Hey, dude, you're not facing the right way. Your flannel's all
0: like
1: wrong.
0: Like what they do at the end of breakdancing. They spin around and then they end up with their palm against the side of their head and their elbow on the ground.
1: I forgot it was Monday morning. We're having this water cooler talk and I'm wearing the wrong flanno to work.
0: Yeah, oh, don't wear
1: I'm
0: the
1: I'm wearing
0: flanno
1: my Sunday night flanno still because I haven't had a shower since.
0: How's this? I'm quite pleased about the work that I do at the moment.
1: Go on.
0: They insist that you wear only their own... Everything except for socks and undies, really. You got to wear the boots, you got to wear the pants, you got to wear the shirt, you got to wear the... If you're going to wear a hat, you have to wear the hat that they provide.
1: You've been branded.
0: Absolutely everything is mm-hmm. their uniform, which means that I have yet to dirty up any civilian clothes by going to work. It's fantastic. There is always... Like, I got a clean shirt on.
1: It's a pretty groovy shirt, I must admit.
0: Yeah, that's good. Thank you, Auntie Dirty, who gave me that. It's got cats playing jazz on it. Jazz Cats.
1: Which I listen to every day on Noir Jazz Cats. You've
0: yeah,
1: seen my
0: there
1: cartoon
0: you go.
1: Cats.
0: Well, I got my Jazz Cats t-shirt on.
1: Perfect.
0: T-shirt, button-up shirt, collar
1: now,
0: shirt.
1: Now, we enjoyed some 10-year-old scotch recently.
0: We did. That was
1: for your birthday, which was a fantastic night. And you explained to me that at your workplace a random guy had got through a whole bunch of security checkpoints.
0: Yeah, that story I probably won't tell on radio.
1: We won't speak about this.
0: Well, because I don't know enough about it. I don't want to misrepresent anything.
1: Yeah, but Random House, someone could get that far.
0: Yeah, it happens. Remember when the Chaser people went into the...
1: Absolutely, I love the Chaser.
0: OPEC or APEC or whatever it was.
1: Craig Rucastle's on ABC every day.
0: Yeah.
1: Yeah, they had fake...
0: And it was funny because I have a mate who was put on the... they had this security list of people who weren't allowed to go near town.
1: And they had the fake names because of the
0: because they'd been
1: and...
0: protesting and stuff.
1: Yeah, man.
0: And or they'd been found out as protesters, which is a ludicrous thing that you can separate people who protested something from the rest of the society because the society has a right to protest. But anyway, let's get back to that another time. My mate wasn't allowed to go within Kiwi town, and these bloody television presenters were just waved through.
1: Oh, you guys, that's fine.
0: Yeah.
1: Well, the Chasers War and everything was absolutely brilliant. That was in the...
0: There were a few good Chaser shows, but...
1: Early noughties. And they used to be CNN and NN before that.
0: Yeah, but I think that... Chaser Nightly Network News.
1: Yeah, maybe Craig Rucastle, Julia Morrow, Chaz as
0: Michia
1: well.
0: Michia Dello, who does Chaz that HD. Does that good program on Channel 2
1: the American
0: at the moment.
1: One.
0: Yeah, that's quite good.
1: Great Valley. So one time what they decided to do was head down to Maroubra. I think it's Julia Morrow who did it. So Julia Morrow headed down to Maroubra wearing a bra.
0: Right.
1: And he hopped off the bus and he goes, "Hey guys, look, can I be part of the Bra Boys?"
0: Right.
1: And they're like, "What?" He's like, "Come on, man. I've got the credentials. Check it out."
0: And they were all just about to kick the shit out of him when they saw there was a TV camera.
1: Yeah, and they're like, "Oh, okay, it's all a big ruse."
0: Craig Rucastle.
1: And another great one they did is they thought, okay, we need to move house. Now,
0: oh yeah, they took the furniture on the bus.
1: Yes. They literally at the bus stop. And they had the couch and everything else. And they're like, "Oh, can we just bring this on? We really just want to go two stops down the road."
0: Yeah, didn't they get a fridge up on there at some point?
1: I think they did get a fridge and the bus driver was like, "Okay, whatever. It's probably the Chaser guys." And then
0: I know you're off the telly.
1: You're on the telly. We know you. And then there was a whole thing going about how people read newspapers on the bus or the train. And if you got the old school Sydney Morning Herald, it was quite large.
0: Yeah.
1: So if you open
0: and
1: it up...
0: And that probably aired before they tabloidized the Herald.
1: Yeah, and then made it a bit more usable.
0: So what's the only broadsheet we've got left is the Australian, is it?
1: Potentially, yeah, I think so.
0: I think that might be the only one left.
1: Like, Mum gets a Sydney Morning Herald every morning when it doesn't blow away into the next door neighbour's driveway.
0: Yeah.
1: Because she likes a physical paper to read. But what I've noticed is, as time's gone by, it's just got smaller and smaller and smaller.
0: Oh, yeah, there's nothing in it. I get the Herald sometimes. Not all the time, but occasionally.
1: There's not much, man. Like,
0: if I'm going to be on the train for 2 hours, I might grab a Herald.
1: Yeah.
0: And, like... Yeah, there's not a lot to read before you're just into nonsense or
1: sport and games and crosswords and
0: stuff
1: like that.
0: Yeah, articles about stuff that isn't really as
1: so
0: much.
1: There's this one
0: puzzle. The Herald's less worse than everything else.
1: Pretty much, I agree.
0: But still, that Saturday paper was supposed to be pretty good. I'd never bought it, but I had a housemate who used to get the Saturday paper. He reckoned that was pretty good, but obviously that's a weekly, not a. You know, you're not just getting today's stuff.
1: Man, there's one puzzle at the end. So you get your Aussie news, international news, blah, blah, blah, finance, blah, blah, blah, sport, boom, and then puzzles.
0: And then you do the target.
1: Yes. And then there's that one with the 9 letters and you have to get like a 9-letter word. So you have to use like the letter in the middle.
0: Is that the target? Yeah.
1: It's the cube.
0: That's the target, yeah.
1: Yeah, the cube. So like it might have an R in the middle and it's got random other letters.
0: Yeah. So you come up with as many 3-letter words as you can, 4-letter words as you can, 5-letter words as you can.
1: But there's one which is 9 and I'd stare at it.
0: There's not always, there's more than one usually.
1: If you're really good, yeah.
0: Yeah. Because I've seen people with...
1: It kills
0: significant
1: time,
0: answers pages to the target.
1: Yeah.
0: Maybe 3-letter words don't count. Maybe it starts at 4. But
1: as
0: whatever.
1: Long as you include that 1 letter, which has
0: to be.
1: Yeah,
0: but I think it might start at 4.
1: Like fry, cry, ah.
0: Yeah, you can't
1: whatever.
0: Just you can't just put every 3-letter word in the dictionary. Like that would just be a waste of paper.
1: There is a method.
0: I think
1: it
0: must start at 4.
1: And in fact, respect to Reggie, who does a weekly crossword in our newsletters.
0: Oh, yeah. Yeah, I've had some fun with those before.
1: Yeah, I've done those. They're pretty good. And there's actual visual prompts.
0: Yeah.
1: It's pretty easy.
0: Yeah, but
1: Like last week was Baldrick from
0: yeah, well, he's more recognisable to me, but there was one a few weeks ago where it was a blonde singer.
1: I have a cunning plan. I just
0: thought, is this Cheryl Crow?
1: Is this Cheryl Crow?
0: She didn't fit in the letters, but it may as well have been Cheryl Crow as far as I could tell from looking at the picture.
1: Well,
0: she might have even been an actor or something, but anyway.
1: Yeah. Well, like, see, and then
0: Cheryl Crow's an actor as well. She was in Minus Man with
1: and he never showed up. Who's
0: the guy that used to be in all those Ben Stiller? Owen Wilson.
1: Oh, yeah, yeah, yeah.
0: Yeah, Minus Man was a serious movie, not a comedy, with Owen Wilson as a serial killer.
1: Yeah, but if he's in there, you assume it's comedy.
0: Well,
1: so you
0: can't
1: take
0: comedians in it. Had Janine Garofalo in it as well.
1: You can't take them seriously if they're in a serious movie.
0: No, but you can take that one seriously.
1: Because you look
0: really
1: at them and
0: you're
1: like, when's the punchline going to drop?
0: It was a singer, Cheryl Crow, and two comedians, Janine Garofalo and Owen Wilson, in a thrilling serial killer movie. And it was absolutely unreal. It was brilliant. They were perfectly done, and it wasn't funny. But it wasn't meant to be. But it was, yeah, it was all the most unlikely people based on what you'd think they'd been in before. And it was really, really good. Go see Minus Man. Don't go and see it.
1: Minus Man.
0: You go to the cinema and they go, what are you talking about? That came out before I was born. Get it on your...
1: Get what it on year was it?
0: Oh, 2001 or something.
1: Okay, so a little bit of time ago.
0: Yeah. I think if you're working at a cinema and you
1: were
0: born...
1: 20-year-olds.
0: If you were born before 2001 and you're working at a cinema, you might need to reassess the old life
1: really
0: decisions.
1: Really dig films.
0: Yeah, well, that'd be the Golden worst be place. What, you get to see all of the people who are going there to watch films, but you don't get to see the film. Like,
1: by the way... Go to The Edge in Katoomba, because if you're an RBM member, you get a discount so you can see a film for $12.50. Boom, boom.
0: $12.50? That's cheap.
1: Yes. And it's licensed.
0: Oh.
1: So you can have a beer and watch a film.
0: Oh, I thought you meant it was just licensed to show films about beer.
1: Well, actually, you know what we need to do? We need to upgrade.
0: That's got one of them super big screens, doesn't it, The Edge?
1: Yes.
0: Yep. So if there was, a documentary about making beer, would they put it on the big screen?
1: Hopefully.
0: Yeah, and
1: we could have
0: Radio Blue Mountains movie night at The Edge. All of the members pay $12.50.
1: Bonus.
0: And come to The Edge, because it's got a very big screen, so presumably a lot of seats.
1: Yeah, man, you will not need your glasses.
0: And we'll watch a couple of documentaries about brewing beer.
1: And then we can bring it back.
0: Yeah.
1: Happy days.
0: And maybe a documentary about pigs.
1: Yes, pigs. Pigs are a necessary thing, and we're not letting this go.
0: No, sticking with the pig.
1: We're sticking with the pig.
0: Sergeant,
1: it's going to happen.
0: We'll be back.
1: This will. And I'm the vice president, so
0: I'm
1: going to say...
0: I will get a pig.
1: Look, man, there's going to be plenty of room in here, okay?
0: Look, it can live at my house. Do you imagine how much fun Sheila would have with a pig?
1: She'll go... She'd round it up.
0: Well, but it's
1: a pig.
0: Because
1: the pig
0: would
1: be all slow and...
0: But they're not that kind of animal. They're not... Like a horse
1: like
0: or a cow.
1: Munching
0: or
1: around
0: not,
1: the
0: horse. What am I talking
1: ground.
0: About? Yeah, but they're not like a cow or a sheep, right? It won't be herded. It's a pig.
1: Yeah, it won't take any attention to it.
0: Yeah.
1: It'd be like, what are you
0: doing? It should just be running. It might play with her.
1: Well, it'd be excellent if it chases a ball. That'd be hilarious.
0: Oh,
1: if
0: mate.
1: We pegged a tenno.
0: Kiss the pig.
1: Sheila,
0: chuck
1: kiss
0: a ball
1: the pig,
0: for the pig.
1: Chuck the ball. And Sheila's
0: Heard
1: like,
0: the pig.
1: That's mine. And the pig's like, damn, I'm not fast enough.
0: Bring your own slop night.
1: Bring your own slop night. Oh, I've got to hit up the family hotel for bring your own slop night.
0: Yeah. Well, when we get the pig.
1: So bring the pig to karaoke.
0: Yeah. Oh, we don't want to deafen the poor pig. Keep it outside.
1: It'll adjust. She's already got a tattoo and a t-shirt and it's been
0: signed.
1: Well,
0: we probably need a t-shirt in winter in Katoomba.
1: Yeah. Because unless we get a hairy pig.
0: Yeah, I don't want a hairy pig. I want one of them pink ones.
1: You want a short-haired pink one.
0: Yeah, I want a no-haired pig.
1: Because you can get those like black and white kind of
0: But I don't
1: ones.
0: Want a toy pig. I want one that gets full size.
1: Not a potbelly pig. No, like a proper pig.
0: I want one that grows to
1: like
0: be...
1: Like a pig which can burst through a door.
0: 300 kilos.
1: Like a tank.
0: Yeah, big old pig. You know what pigs are. I love pigs.
1: Bring
0: I think
1: it
0: they're
1: in.
0: Wonderful.
1: And then, you know what, can wander through TAFE.
0: Yeah, but they're
1: during
0: very
1: the week.
0: Smart and they learn stuff.
1: Yeah, it'll figure out where it can go where it can't go.
0: You can walk it on
1: go.
0: A lead. You can train it to go to the
1: walking the RBM
0: outside.
1: Pig on a lead wearing a shirt with tattoos.
0: Yeah.
1: That's awesome. That's going to generate a lot of interest in the
0: yeah,
1: local
0: exactly.
1: community.
0: Just like,
1: what are you doing? I'm walking the RBM pig, and Sergeant
0: then,
1: McMuffin.
0: And then we can all sell our shares in RBM to Jerry Harvey.
1: In his private
0: and
1: helicopter.
0: And we'll all go on millionaires. We can have all
1: right,
0: the
1: so
0: we
1: this
0: want.
1: Is Will and I creating some extra income for Radio
0: We are
1: Blue
0: creating
1: Mountains.
0: The future, mate. And I tell you what else you're going to do in the future, because it is 17 minutes to 15, is you're going to hang around on Radio Blue Mountains, but you're going to do what is encouraged by this upcoming message.
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0: Well, I bet that was fun. So you've fostered a child. You have Demel Air. What's that?
1: Absolutely, Demel Air Conditioning.
0: Oh, Air Conditioning, right? Yep, yep.
1: Yes, brilliant. Use them; they're fantastic.
0: And you've gone to Hardly Normals at Lithgow.
1: Hardly Normals.
0: And you've visited the Mount Tomar Retreat. So
1: now let's talk about Jesus and VBs, as you
0: discussed with me earlier. We might leave that till the release date.
1: Yeah, but just
0: when
1: give
0: it's
1: a
0: finished,
1: little taste
0: okay,
1: of
0: well,
1: what might happen
0: what I
1: soon.
0: What I can do is I could hang on. Let me just.
1: For those of you who aren't in the studio, Will's an actor, and he's quite good, and I've seen a few of the shorts.
0: Yeah,
1: okay. So he's been cast as kind of a Jesus, so I respect that.
0: Yeah, I was asked to perform on a film recording clip for a friend of mine. And a friend of mine is my cousin. My cousin, Trevor 68. And so I have... I've filmed an upcoming film clip for Trevor 68's song Jesus Christ Superstar, not related in any way to the dreadful Andrew Lloyd Webber, Tim Rice show.
1: Wasn't going to go there, but yeah.
0: Yeah, but borrowed the title.
1: Yes.
0: Yeah, he's fun. Trevor 68, you should listen to that. Let's listen to Trevor 68. This is Ballers of Persia.

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1: That's very 80. Military, man. You always did the military thing like 13, 14, 15.
0: I don't know about military. It's just, it's clearer.
1: Well, it's 24-hour time,
0: I'm
1: man.
0: Mucking around using letters in the time.
1: 1300, 1400. In fact, I know phonetics like off by heart. And people go, how do you know phonetics so well? And I said, well, if you work in a call center or you do sales or something like that, NMSF, if you get that wrong, like on a serial number.
0: Truck driver.
1: Yeah, well, like, there you go.
0: All over.
1: So people always ask, like, how do you know phonetics? And I'm like, because I watched The Bill as a kid.
0: Yeah, but I only ever said Sierra Oscar.
1: Yeah.
0: Because that was the SO.
1: I'm an OCO. Yeah.
0: Sierra Oscar 1-3.
1: Exactly.
0: Go ahead, Sierra Oscar 1-3.
1: And here's the thing, right? So I never understood this because they used to say there's an IC1, an IC2, and an IC3, talking about different male persuasions.
0: Yeah, no,
1: we have an IC2 male.
0: Yeah, that's the racial.
1: Yeah, that's what they're alluding to.
0: Yeah, no, but that's what they do. That's how they do it.
1: So I think IC1 is us, right?
0: I thought one was probably African black.
1: Yeah, I think IC3.
0: And two was... Oh, IC3 was...
1: I think IC3 was person of the coloured persuasion.
0: Yeah, but there were different colours as well. Like, you know, they had Asian people... Well, in the UK, we don't really have Chinese people in the UK, so we...
1: There's a couple.
0: The Asian... They generally West Asian, the subcontinental...
1: Yeah, Asians. There's a lot of Pakistanis and Indians, et cetera. So I think they're IC4.5.
0: No. They were one of the top three.
1: Okay. So IC2, maybe.
0: The African people, most of whom had come from the West Indies.
1: Yeah.
0: This is in London in the 80s and
1: Cote d'Ivoire, yeah.
0: So the African people had come from the West Indies, having been liberated.
1: True.
0: The white people, obviously, and then the Asians that... we would call, you know, subcontinental.
1: Well, that's a different thing because when we say Asian, we mean people of a oriental persuasion.
0: No, but not necessarily. England,
1: Pakistani
0: or all Indian. Of Asia counts as Asia.
1: Well, that's a big place.
0: Yeah. Well, it's pretty... Yeah, it's big. Real big.
1: It covers a lot of countries.
0: But if you said Asian to me, I wouldn't know if you meant East Asian or subcontinental.
1: My assumption in Australia would be oriental, but in England it's... Pakistani or Indian, you would.
0: Yeah,
1: that's how that goes.
0: Well, yeah, because they don't have a lot of East Asian people. They're not very close to Asia there.
1: No, not really. But the funny
0: What was the radio code for? I think he's Russian.
1: Oh man, interesting. I know exactly what you're talking about.
0: So they may not have been one. If you were a Bobby in the 1980s in London,
1: if you're
0: you can call in
1: 80s.
0: On 0406 183769 and let me know what the over the radio code for I suspect this person of being a Russian might be.
1: DEFCON 3.
0: Well, it'd be ICBM.
1: ICBM, yes, it would be ICBM, yeah, it would be, man.
0: So there you go. The Bill was a great show.
1: I love The Bill, man.
0: I watched it right from the start and all the way to the end.
1: Absolutely. In fact, during the 80s and 90s, we had some brilliant TV shows which kind of fell by the wayside.
0: Dion Pascoe,
1: absolutely.
0: Yeah, that was good. Minder, that was a good one.
1: Morse was great.
0: Fantastic. The first Barnaby.
1: Yes.
0: Not the new one.
1: Barnaby
0: like
1: Joyce,
0: so
1: the original.
0: No, Barnaby Joyce. Joyce Barnaby was his wife's name. Midsummer Murders.
1: Oh, Midsummer. Yeah. Okay, here's the thing
0: about
1: Midsummer Murders.
0: The first Barnaby,
1: Murders,
0: not the new
1: right?
0: one.
1: Here's the thing about Midsummer Murders. And again, I just went on a complete brain tangent there.
0: Yeah.
1: How is anyone still alive in Midsummer?
0: Yeah, no.
1: And why would anyone go to Midsummer?
0: Must be a big county.
1: Because literally, it's one little town.
0: But also, I've yet to see one proper supermarket in any episode of Midsummer Murders.
1: And someone gets murdered.
0: Where
1: every
0: do they
1: week.
0: Get their groceries?
1: It's like the guy who goes. Like, what if he gets murdered? No one's going to get any food.
0: Yeah, well, they're the one policeman in the whole county.
1: One policeman, exactly.

0: Well, you know, one of his offsiders, I don't know if it was Gavin Troy, he had...
1: Like, if you live in Midsummer, you'd wake up and go, Detective Barnaby had Gavin Troy,
0: and he had Jones as well. He had DCI Jones or whatever he was called, who was his offsider for a little while.
1: Yeah.
0: But one of his offsiders got his own show.
1: Yeah, true that.
0: And in Midsummer Murders, the whole purpose of the offsider is that it's this person with absolutely zero personality.
1: Yeah, pretty much.
0: Imagine creating a show where you've got a completely blank character, but this,
1: yeah, man,
0: but this completely blank character has been established for decades on television. So you can't give him any personality because we already know him really, really well as completely nothing.
1: He's come from a really blank sidekick and it's you've got your own thing.
0: It might not be that. It might not be that at all. Well, I might be thinking of Lewis.
1: You're thinking of Lewis.
0: That was Morse's mate.
1: Morse's sidekick.
0: Yeah.
1: But in Midsummer, think about this, right? So here's his quaint little town. A touch of frost. Ooh. Absolutely.
0: Touch of frost is good.
1: Now we're talking about it.
0: Yeah.
1: He was cool. And he always had like a bacon sarnie, right? And he'd go to the cop shop. Oh, now you've got me on food.
0: What about Pie in the Sky? Remember Pie in the Sky?
1: I remember Pie in the Sky, man. Yeah.
0: He was
1: absolutely
0: a chef.
1: He's mad.
0: He wasn't really a policeman. Like, he was just
1: lazy
0: a
1: lazy eye, and he had
0: you're thinking Columbo now.
1: No. I'm Pie in the Sky. He did actually have a lazy eye. I know the guy mean.
0: Yeah,
1: the white haired, kind of bigger bloke.
0: Big fat guy who was the chef.
1: Big fat guy, yeah.
0: Yeah.
1: I said bigger bloke. We'll take it to big fat guy.
0: Oh, well, he was a chef.
1: Yeah, well.
0: I don't blame him.
1: You know, you're going to make sick pies.
0: Sitting around, mugging around with custard all day.
1: If you're hanging around with custard all day. Shout outs to Mountain High Pies, who are our sponsors.
0: Oh, I like Mountain High Pies.
1: Okay,
0: you can
1: what's
0: get vegan
1: your favorite
0: ones,
1: pie?
0: Vegetarian ones, meaty ones.
1: What's the best one? What's your favorite?
0: I don't mind the I've got a big vegan one that I don't remember what.
1: Not
0: it was.
1: The sizes, everything.
0: Didn't have egg or meat. That was a lovely vegan vegetable pie that I took up to Mum's place not that long ago. That was really nice. And I got one with curry chicken or something like that in there.
1: Oh, you cannot beat a curry pie.
0: Yeah, but it was
1: now,
0: chicken, not beef.
1: They do a big breakfast pie, right?
0: Oh, right.
1: And I checked this out, and it has absolutely everything. It has like chorizo and bacon and egg cheese.
0: Wouldn't
1: and
0: all that
1: like
0: do,
1: you have to
0: do
1: eat
0: a quiche
1: this
0: rather than a pie? Because you can just hold it all
1: together.
0: Yeah,
1: but real men don't eat quiche, Will.
0: Yeah, we do. You ever had a quiche Lorraine, mate? That's
1: bloody
0: delicious. I
1: love quiche. I'm actually... That was completely tongue-in-cheek because basically a quiche is bacon and eggs in a pie. Like, who doesn't want that?
0: Well, you
1: come
0: can
1: on.
0: You can have a quiche that doesn't have bacon in it. You can have a, you can make quiche with anything.
1: Quiche. Blancmange. Let's talk about blancmanges.
0: Oh, God. Milk and gelatin. They're the two things you need in the same food.
1: So we were discussing blancmanges before we started.
0: I saw
1: air
0: a picture of one on the internet. And, look. Sorry to say this, ladies, but I don't think I'll ever be able to satisfy a woman again after seeing that.
1: It's like, you're ready for the sexy moment. You're like, I've just been blancmanged.
0: Yeah, I've seen a blancmange. I'm afraid blancmange. I can never be attracted to anything ever again.
1: Man, that's like that could be like a new catchphrase.
0: My eyes have been ruined.
1: I'd love to spend the night with you, but I've just been
0: blancmanged.
1: Look,
0: it's been a lovely three dates, but I've seen a blancmange.
1: Yes, it's all over because the blancmange effect. Hey, the butterfly effect could be switched. We can make a new film.
0: Yeah, it's when you go forward in time and something in the past changes.
1: Yeah, exactly. It's like the blancmange effect.
0: We'll go to 2123 and the bloody Imperial Germany will have won the First World War.
1: When the TARDIS rocks down and the Doctor hops out carrying a blancmange and goes, man, you know what? I've just been to 1918.
0: But that's fantastic. That's exactly what the world's like now, right? So we all learn these facts of history, right? And then someone like Trump comes along and he says, no, it was different. And the record changes.
1: Here's a guy who literally spoke to his administrators or his assistants. I use quote unquote for those of you who are listening and can't see us. I'm doing the quotes.
2: Air quotes.
1: He goes, oh, can I get the number of the boss of FIFA? Yeah, sure, Donald. No worries. Here's the number of the boss of FIFA. Okay, what's his name? Okay, here's his name. Okay, ring him.
0: Sepp Blatter.
1: Well, and then he rang him and said, oh, can you reverse that red card because I'm Donald Trump? And the bloke's like, what?
0: I'm less anxious about the red card than I am about the World Peace Prize they gave
1: him. You can't just reverse decisions because you're the president of the world.
0: You can do anything you like if a football association gives you a prize in a category that's nothing to do with football.
1: If you took that call from Donald Trump and you're the president, what would you have said to him?
0: Well, I said, you've got the World Cup here. America can't win it at football. They can win it at hosting a World Cup. This isn't the best way to go about what it is you want.
1: Yeah, stop making demands, you dickhead.
0: But also, like, I don't know, what I say to Donald Trump if I'd already just, you know, knelt down
1: would
0: behind
1: you even
0: him
1: take
0: while
1: the call?
0: He bends over in order to take his money. Like the
1: I'd probably let the call go to voicemail. That'd be a really interesting voicemail.
0: It's weird because FIFA...
1: Hey, Brands, this is Donald Trump.
0: FIFA would be considered under normal circumstances a very European-style organisation.
1: Of course.
0: And then all of this... is it, you know, maybe since the start of the 21st century, all of this influence has come from all sorts of places, which is understandable because it's meant to be a global organisation. But it's...
1: Well, it's the global game.
0: It's
1: the
0: been
1: world
0: dominated
1: game.
0: By... Western Europe and the UK. In the past, it's been dominated by Western Europe and the UK. But, you know, quite rightly, places like the Middle East and places like Africa and places like South America and places like North America, and particularly North America, because proportionally, North America brings more money into association football than Ghana or Bhutan or New Zealand, but also has a comparatively low audience percentage-wise, right?
1: Yeah.
0: Because if you've got nearly a billion people and, you know, 15% of your population watches football, then you've got heaps of money in the game. You've got phone companies and Apple and God knows what, Coca-Cola, saying, I want this written on the shirt.
1: Yeah, then you get naming rights for a decade.
0: For an audience that's not where your heartland is, right? So this is what's weird about us having World Cups in fucking Russia. Excuse me. In Russia and Qatar and...
1: you're fired.
0: Yeah.
1: Not.
0: In Russia and Qatar and United States. And places give a stuff about football.
1: No,
0: anyway.
1: Of course not.
0: But
1: there is a percentage that
0: but
1: does.
0: But there's money in it. But there's so much money in it. And money is influence, right? So the Middle East and investment is often in owning European and South American clubs, right?
1: Well, let's put this in perspective. So a massive sponsor of, well, us and I think Real Madrid and a couple other teams is Fly Emirates.
0: Oh, of course, yeah, but that's written all over everything,
1: so
0: right?
1: So that's just on every shirt. And then
0: have you
1: Emirates
0: been on
1: Cup.
0: One of them planes?
1: I have, actually,
0: it's
1: yes.
0: Really quite nice.
1: It's very clean. It's very nice.
0: Oh, you get better tucker than some of the other brands?
1: I thought my vodka wasn't strong enough, but is what it is.
0: Ooh.
1: I asked for a double. I got a
0: should have gone on Air... What's the Russian one called? I've forgotten what they're called.
1: Air Sergei.
0: There's a Russian carrier.
1: Russian airline.
0: Yeah, all of that. They fly a lot of Antonov.
1: Do you think they breath
0: jets.
1: Test the pilot before they take off?
0: Well, yeah, if he hasn't had enough, they make him
1: gull a couple. Sergei, you need to blow into this before you take off the aircraft, you know? Boris, we are good friends. We do not need to do this. I'm good.
0: I reckon the pilot is probably...
1: No disrespect to Russians. I'll just do an accent.
0: Probably a whole bunch of people who have defected from... Western Europe in 1977.
1: Only
0: and went,
1: came on here like 2 years ago.
0: I'm on the wrong side.
1: Let us get this straight.
0: I'm
1: backs all
0: the
1: on
0: wrong
1: your
0: horse
1: side.
0: Here.
1: Respect to all Russians. I used to date one, almost married one.
0: I went to
1: We're
0: school.
1: Just having a bit of fun.
0: I share a birthday with a Russian guy. Sure, probably more than John one, actually, come to think of it. But one bloke in particular I went to high school with, Russian fella.
1: Was he called Boris?
0: No, he was Vlad.
1: Vlad the Impaler.
0: Yeah, but he didn't have a Russian accent because he...
1: Did he try to bite you on the neck?
0: No.
1: That's a bonus.
0: No, Vlad never bit me.
1: Vlad never bit you?
0: He was a good dude. He was good. He was a close mate.
1: Will, hello. You look very sexy today. Can I bite you on the neck?
0: He knew heaps about computers and the internet and stuff. Which I didn't and don't still. But, Vlad was good. I liked to go home to school.
1: Is Vlad the tech support?
0: No, he became a filmmaker.
1: Oh, right. I was going to say, do you still speak to Vlad now?
0: I haven't heard from him for a long time, actually.
1: Okay. Maybe he's back in Romania.
0: I doubt it. Well, he's certainly not Romanian, so I doubt he'd go there.
1: Well, he's got that big castle, you know.
0: Oh, right, yeah, because his name's Vlad. I see. Yeah, I'm with you.
1: You with me?
0: Imagine if every bloke you ever met called Dave, you started making jokes about King David and Jerusalem. Right.
1: So many times.
0: So you founded all religion, did you?
1: Yeah, nice work, Chief. Hey, Vlad has the castle. No, I'm not. That's my dad.
0: I don't think he flew under the radar at our school because we didn't, like, there wasn't a lot of racial stuff. We didn't really, really know what race anybody was. We never paid attention to it.
1: Flew under the radar is really ironic because he's Vlad the Impaler, therefore Dracula.
0: No, he's not Vlad the Impaler. That's a different guy from a different place.
1: He can fly under the radar as a bat.
0: Dude, I assure you that...
1: He wasn't
0: my
1: Dracula.
0: Mate Vlad from school was not from bloody Transylvania.
1: Let's just not let him near the pig.
0: No, he'd be good around the pig. I reckon he'd love the pig because he had lots of cats. I think he had a lot of cats or dogs.
1: Oh,
0: he either got heaps of kittens or heaps of puppies all in one go.
1: He was probably eating them.
0: No, he wasn't. Don't say things like that. Vlad was lovely.
1: Vlad, if you're listening, I don't mean it.
0: I don't think Vlad's listening, mate.
1: I'm just having fun with you.
0: It would be unlikely if he was listening to Radio Blue Mountains this afternoon.
1: Well, I'm just putting a copyright out there.
0: But also, yeah, Vlad, if
1: copyright
0: you're out there,
1: to Dracula.
0: I still remember your home phone number in Greenacre, but it's presumably not connected to anything because, A, nobody has a home phone, and I'm sure your parents have heard by now. they were cool. That was a cool family, man. You went around to Vlad's place. They always had snacks and stuff. Like, that was it. All right.
1: Was it like slaves in chains and bats
0: and
1: things?
0: Not a lot of slaves in chains. Not a lot of them, anyway.
1: They were all in the basement.
0: A townhouse in Greenacre. I don't think there was a basement.
1: There's no basement in the townhouse in Greenacre.
0: I don't think so. Oh, it was really nice. They were nice people. I don't know. I apologise to anybody who heard conjecture about how Vlad's family
1: we do like. Not mean this. This is just me going off on a Dracula tangent.
0: Well,
1: Dracula,
0: I'm trying to think now of all of the Russian people I've known. There aren't a lot of Russians around. You don't meet lots and lots of Russian people.
1: There's a lot of them in Mount Pritchard.
0: Are there?
1: Mm-hmm.
0: Oh, do they play for the Mounties?
1: They go to the Mounties.
0: Yeah, right. Now, so if you go to a Mount Pritchard Mounties home game, you'll probably get some nice Russian cuisine.
1: Yes. Now, here's a little bit of interesting side note that every Russian girl's name ends in an A.
0: Well, I have a sample size of one.
1: Think about famous Russians and what does their name end in? A. Anastasia. Elena. Marina.
0: Well, she wasn't really Russian, was she? She was German, but...
1: It's just a fact that it all ends in A. That's how it goes. And quite often, the women...
0: I'm thinking of Alexandra, not Anastasia. No. Anastasia was the daughter. Alexandra was German, I think.
1: So I almost married this
0: but
1: Russian
0: But she
1: bird.
0: Married Nicholas the second? Is that the last one? Nicholas the second?
1: Potentially.
0: Oh, come on. You know about the Russian Revolution, don't you?
1: Well, I was about to explain my history with Russians.
0: Oh, yes. Sorry, yes, your history with Russians. Away you go.
1: So, I almost married a Russian bird in 2007. We were quite close, and that was
0: nearly
1: very good.
0: Nearly 20 years ago now, mate.
1: Yeah, I'm getting a bit long in the tooth. No respect, Vlad. Long in the tooth. Get it? No respect.
0: No
1: mate.
0: Respect.
1: I don't respect your long toothedness, Vlad. Do not bite us after this show.
0: So what I noticed is.
1: Yeah, that's not thank Russian. You. No, I'm getting there. I did a segue on a segue.
0: Okay.
1: So what I noticed is that all the male side of the family were very accepting and really friendly and really cool. And we used to go fishing and hunting and everything like that.
0: All right.
1: But it was very difficult to kind of get the females to be on my side because they were like, you need to change to our religion. You must be Orthodox Christian.
0: Did you address
1: Christian.
0: Them as females? That might not have helped. Hey, females.
1: Well, no, bro. Of course they didn't do that.
0: But what's Russian for females?
1: I don't know.
0: Well, yeah, you didn't even learn the word for it.
1: I didn't pay attention.
0: Yeah, no wonder they didn't like you. You didn't learn the word.
1: But the guys were like, let's go fishing. Let's go shoot shit. I'm like, excuse my French. So anyways, we went up to Hanging Rock, not the Victoria one, but the...
0: But the one where there's a rock hanging from the side. That's fantastic.
1: Yeah, and Vlad's hanging off it going, why did he wake me up?
0: Upside down, hanging by his feet from the Hanging Rock sign. So I keep sleeping at the highway.
1: Yeah, I don't like this. I keep getting vibration. I
0: fall. It's the problem. As we develop the land here, you can talk all you want about the housing shortage, but if we keep expanding our society... We're going to chew up all of the natural environment for vampires to hang upside down from roads.
1: Absolutely,
0: road
1: signs. Man. Do not go through here. The road is closed. So anyways.
0: I am stop so sign.
1: I don't know how we got here, but yep, I'll continue with what I was doing. So anyways, I went hunting with them. As I said, Hanging Rock, New South Wales, not Hanging Rock, Victoria. There's a different Hanging Rock. The other Hanging Rock is up near sort of Tamworth area.
0: That's the... The Victorian one's the picnic one.
1: Yeah, that's the famous story which we did in English in high school. Maybe not.
0: George Zampa.
1: So we
0: George
1: all
0: Zampa.
1: Up.
0: Hang on, wait on. If you're going to mention Hanging Rock, George Zampa was the guy who played the panpipes in the film.
1: Right. Why do you believe these things? So we rocked up to this place, and all these Russian dudes were there, and like, you see this house? We built this with trees we chopped down with our bare hands. I went, with your bare hands? Yes, we chop down tree, we create house, and we go hunting. Like,
0: yeah, but
1: that's pretty
0: cool. I bet
1: cool.
0: They used a tool.
1: Oh, they had tools. They were just trying to show off and shit like that, you know?
0: Like, I don't know about you, but my hands aren't very sharp.
1: Well, they were trying to, you know...
0: Unless I grew my fingernails heaps, maybe I could gradually
1: like
0: chop
1: Vlad
0: down a tree.
1: With the long fingernails and the teeth.
0: Did Vlad have long fingernails?
1: Yeah, man.
0: Is that part of the story?
1: All the better to scratch you with. So we
0: have to talk to Bram Stoker about this.
1: We need to... Bram Stoker, if you're listening...
0: 046153.
1: So we get there, and they're like... Right, we built this house from bottom up and we chopped trees. I'm like, yeah, that's mad. Anyways, 7 a.m. that morning, I get a knock on the forehead and like one of the guys has literally just gone dunk and gone, wake up, have vodka.
0: Yeah, nice.
1: I'm like, dude, I literally, okay, fine.
0: At 9 a.m., everyone's back in the cot.
1: Dude, it was like 3 shots of vodka, borscht, which is like a meatball.
0: Yep.
1: Borscht.
0: I like borscht.
1: So I had a borscht. And then they're like, we're going to jump in the four-wheel drive and go hunt pigs. Not the RBM pig, because we don't want to hunt so large.
0: Well, we don't want to hunt any pigs, really.
1: No, but these are like the big hog things which I have out there, right? Like the actual territorial, hardcore...
0: Territorial pig.
1: Well, yeah, because I don't like people being in the area. So we jumped in this four-wheel drive. We had to chainsaw logs in the way because all the snow was so heavy that all the gum trees fell over. So we chainsawed all these things out of the way, went out there, boom, boom, boom. And then one of them jumped out with a, what was it?
0: Gun.
1: Yeah, but I'm trying to think of exactly what gun. I think it was like a...
0: Who knows what a gun is? This is a gun, it's a gun.
1: It was a massive rifle, like a Winston 33, something like that. A big rifle.
0: Is that a band? Like, Winston 33?
1: I don't know.
0: Oh, Windsor, no, it's a pack Windsor of cigarettes.
1: Or Winston? Windsor or Winston? One or the other. I don't know. It was a heck
0: yeah,
1: of
0: Windsor,
1: gun.
0: Not Winston. Winston's yeah, the
1: Windsor,
0: cigarettes.
1: I don't know. I'm trying to go back into my
0: American
1: brain from
0: cigarettes.
1: 2007. And this guy jumps out and goes, that is hog, me get. And he just ran out. And like the car was still running. And I'm sitting in passenger seat going, what's happening? So he runs after this hog, which is running away. Because obviously it knows it's about to get shot. I'm like, dude, be careful. He trips over a log, but manages to keep the gun in place. Stands up. I heard this gigantic boom. And he just blew its head off.
0: Wow. Did you eat it?
1: In 2 days we did.
0: Oh, good. In 2 days you managed to finish off a whole pig.
1: Well, it took 2 days to create it.
0: Oh, 2 days to, later yeah, you started it.
1: 2 days we ate it. Like, you'll see, this is what we do.
0: How did you do a rotisserie pig?
1: It was... like, it got turned into, like, borscht and burgers and
0: right, yeah. And then so they butchered it and they, all that, yeah.
1: Yeah, pretty much. And I was like, this is it. Hectic.
0: Yeah. I went to a wedding once where they had a pig. That was insane. I've never experienced anything like that.
1: Yeah, it was pretty out there.
0: And I was pretty shocked when they put this thing up on the above the fire.
1: Did it have an apple in its mouth?
0: No, it had a sword in its mouth.
1: What?
0: Well, it went through the hole. It was the...
1: Oh, I see what you mean. Yeah.
0: There was no apple, but, like... And I ate some, but it was weird. Like, it was really unreal to me. I'd never sort of been up front with...
1: Sounds very medieval.
0: Yeah, with the reality of the death of that. Like, I might even be more confronted if I see that again. Just the idea that there's this thing that was alive that has a big sword through it now, and it's a fully visible with its ears hanging off, you know? It'd be a different experience to the convenience of a polystyrene tray with a couple of pork chops on it wrapped in glad wrap from Coles.
1: Let's just say that Colesworth actually... can you imagine this, right? Let's just say there was a bay of, like, rotisseried animals which you could get at Colesworth.
0: A cow on a spit.
1: Like, you could just go down an aisle
0: and
1: there'd be rotisserie animals. And you can just go,
0: Well, it's all right. You can do it with a chicken and a duck and a little pig and a...
1: But not big.
0: A rabbit, you see them. But yeah, no, I can't imagine seeing a sheep or a cow just slowly grinding round while fat drips off it.
1: And then could you order it online and have it delivered?
0: What's that? I wonder sometimes when I look at the kebab shop, right?
1: Yeah, I know what you mean.
0: And I wonder...
1: Shave.
0: The beef, right? Is that just one big chunk of beef or is that reconstituted?
1: Yeah, I don't know.
0: Mushed together...
1: Oh, I think it's probably the latter.
0: Because obviously a chicken can't be that big.
1: No, I think they've literally...
0: That's not one chicken.
1: It's a hectic chicken if...
0: Oh, where do you get that chicken? That's a dodo or something. What were those velociraptors? Were they
1: It's a full velociraptor. Yeah, can I get a velociraptor kebab with cheese, tomato, onion and hummus, please?
0: So they reckon dinosaurs are birds, right?
1: Now, there's a whole interesting swing about this.
0: Right.
1: So, yes, birds basically are the closest ancestors to dinosaurs as we know them from millions of years ago.
0: Yeah.
1: That's purely because
0: they're not ancestors, though. They're descendants.
1: Well,
0: the dinosaurs are the ancestors.
1: Well, there was birds back then. There was velociraptors back then. There was T-Rexes back
0: then. Yeah, well, they reckon most dinosaurs had feathers, unlike what we've been...
1: Yes, so Jurassic Park is BS.
0: Well, I could have told you that the minute they put bloody Goldblum in it.
1: The T-Rex did not roar. It had more of a guttural kind of sound.
0: Oh, whatever it sounds like. But what I'm thinking, right? So,
1: but it's hollow bones and feathers, and that's why birds
0: If they're not birds, they're lizards, right?
1: Descendants, not
0: so
1: ancestors.
0: They would have like white meat. Eating a dinosaur would be like having some chicken.
1: Everything tastes like chicken. Just ask God. He'll tell you.
0: I've asked God lots of questions. He's never got back to me.
1: Yeah, he's really bad with his voicemail. Yeah. He's God.
0: Check your answer phone messages, mate. You've been resting since the seventh day. We're 2026 years in, mate. Stop resting. Get back to me.
1: You just put some effort in already. I've asked you 1,000 questions and you haven't told me anything. And I need tech support on my Wi-Fi. Oh. You're God, man. You should be all over this.
0: If you need tech support, you need to do this.
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11: 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Mark hopes to introduce you to music you've not heard before. 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

0: If I'm not very much mistaken, that band is Cloud Nothings. What a great song. Wasted days. I have wasted many days in my life.
1: Yeah,
0: but
1: too.
0: You haven't wasted your day today listening to me and our fearless leader, Vice President Brent.
1: Greetings. So now, we were actually just talking about.
0: I was about to tell them the time and stuff and what channel they're on.
1: Oh, I was going to go on to a whole different segue, but...
0: All right. Well, 17 minutes to 16 here on Radio Blue Mountains. Now let's go where you're going.
1: Yeah, so we're discussing the difference between vegan and vegetarian and what can be eaten, what can't be eaten, and this bees.
0: Not a complicated equation for me. Bees, generally respected as members of the vegan community.
1: Right.
0: I've never seen a bee... with an egg.
2: That's putting a bit of a sting in the tail, isn't it?
1: Oh, Mark's come away with a massive one-liner. Nice.
0: Mark Corbett is leaving the room.
1: Here. Mark's coming off bang.
0: Stay tuned for Musical Mayhem in 16 minutes. But
1: a sting in the tail. Oh, that's a really good one. I love
0: that.
1: That's
0: good. Yep, we'll stick with that. Bees make honey, right? Vegans don't eat honey. Because bees make it.
1: Yeah, but
0: that
1: there's
0: be a lot of stuff
1: food
0: that's,
1: they can eat.
0: Nah, there's a lot of stuff that's like honey. Have you ever had golden syrup?
1: Yes.
0: It's a bit like honey.
1: In a way.
0: In a way.
1: A bit thicker and a bit more sugary, but...
0: How much sugar would you like in your honey, which is sugar? It's only sugar.
1: It's just sugar. Nice on crumpets.
0: But golden syrup or honey? Probably both, actually. Now that
1: golden syrup is nice on hotcakes.
0: Hot cakes. No, you don't put golden syrup. No, maple syrup goes on that. Pancakes,
1: Canada,
0: bacon and maple syrup.
1: In Canada, they put maple syrup on bacon.
0: Yeah. Pancakes, bacon and maple syrup.
1: That's killer.
0: That's breakfast, bro.
1: Man, go Canada.
0: Yeah.
1: Go
0: Canada.
1: Blame
0: That's
1: Canada.
0: That's the song, isn't it? Go
1: what's
0: Canada.
1: What's it a laboot?
0: Oh, come on, mate.
1: To anyone who's Canadian listening...
0: I don't think that there is anyone who's Canadian listening, but may I express my
1: segue?
0: Yes.
1: So I bought a jumper from a bloke in Canada, and he said I'm going to send this by Canada Road Mail, Surface Mail. This might take a while
0: to Australia.
1: I said no
0: Surface
1: problem,
0: Mail
1: man.
0: To Australia.
1: Yeah, I said no
0: you
1: problem.
0: You can't do that.
1: Okay, so here's
0: on a boat.
1: Here's the gist of the story. So he sent this jumper to me on the 3rd of April. Now, on the 3rd of July, I went, dude, I think this is taking a while. And his response was, I think the Mounties lost it in the forest and the geese have chased it. I'm like, what?
0: But the Mounties don't carry mail.
1: But
0: they're police.
1: It was his joke. And I said, look, man, can I get a refund? He's like, yeah, I'll refund you. It's cool. I told you it's going to take a while. But I said, I didn't think it would take like 3 months.
0: Mm.
1: So anyways, he
0: refunds
1: me.
0: He refunds you and it arrives.
1: Yeah, and it arrives a week later. So I actually got it mid-July.
0: Did you send him money again?
1: No.
0: Why not?
1: Because I just went, cool, I got
0: it. He put the effort in.
1: I sent him a smiley face.
0: Oh, okay.
2: Was he mounting a defence on this one?
1: Another one-liner from Mark. Nice.
0: Why do all of the Canadian horses... all of the Canadian horses, they all point north.
1: Interesting point.
0: Well, it's because the backside of them points...
1: because they're magnetic.
0: ...into the United States.
1: Well, actually, we almost ended up in Vancouver. So when we moved from England to Australia in 1986, Mum flipped a coin. And heads was Sydney and tails was going to be Vancouver.
0: And you've been warm ever since.
1: Yes, that's one way to look at it. Yeah, that's a true story.
0: I went to Montreal last year. It was really, really nice. I liked Montreal. I went and I walked the Circuit Gilles Villeneuve on Île Notre-Dame.
1: Circuit
0: the man-made island where the casino is and the Grand Prix track. And it was freezing cold. So I went there in November. I went to Montreal in November and I thought, oh, yeah, I'll just pack a t-shirt.
1: No, man.
0: And it was snowing the whole
1: time. That's a reasonably cold time of the year.
0: It was really, really good. Lots of photographs of the Grand Prix track at Montreal there. And I went into several sort of pub-style places and ate a lot of fatty food while drinking beer.
1: And you don't even look like you've put on a pound.
0: Well, I've actually lost a bit since then.
1: Have you?
0: The diet's gone back to normal.
1: 2 minute noodles and tea, so I'm like not putting any fat on.
0: Oh yeah, actually, forget cup of soup. You know what I was saying earlier about cup of soup?
1: Yes, we were talking about this.
0: Yep. Forget cup of soup, right? All you need to do is make a cup of tea and throw some 2 minute noodles in it.
1: Man, that's a meal, right?
0: You don't need cup of soup. That's upper class luxury bourgeoisie stuff.
1: Bourgeois. That's like having a blancmange.
0: That looks absolutely horrible, doesn't it? Did you see a picture of one?
1: I've eaten a blancmange many a time.
0: Really?
1: Yes, because, okay, so Mark in the background, we were discussing blancmanges on the way to the station and what they consist of and what factor they have.
0: That's not food, bro.
1: That
0: looks horrible.
1: Man, it actually
0: tastes... I don't
1: want to
0: eat that.
2: It looks like frozen milk.
1: It's a lot of gelatin and
0: milk
1: stuff
0: and gelatin,
1: like that.
0: Which are two things that shouldn't...
1: For anyone who's listening, a blancmange is a good thing.
0: Trifle's okay, right? So you got jelly...
1: I think that's a trifle.
0: ...and custard separately that they go into the same dish.
2: Ice cream and jelly, aren't you eating one of them? All in
1: essentially.
0: Well, I'm not eating ice cream and jelly. I wouldn't put jelly with ice cream.
2: Well, that's
1: why not?
2: That's a general thing, isn't it?
0: Well, because I've got chocolate cotties. Put that with ice cream.
1: Actually... One of the best uses of ice cream is if you make coffee, just to put a nice big scoop of ice cream on the top.
0: I don't want milky stuff in my coffee. I think of milk.
1: No?
0: I think of coffee as more of a savory thing. I don't want sugar or thickness to it. No.
1: Okay, so
0: I don't
1: like
0: milk coffee and I don't like sugary coffee. I want black coffee that's not sweet or fatty.
2: Well, apparently, there's a recent study about coffee, you know. You can have, they always say don't have, you know, too much coffee every day, which is, you know.
1: Two or three is all right.
0: I think I'm breaking that rule.
2: But you can have up to 5 cups, this is the medical study, providing it's black, of course, like you like. No milk, no sugar, no nothing. But the only ones that they recommend, I think it was filtered coffee and instant coffee. All the other coffees, they're bad for you when they, so the best ones to have is filtered.
3: So I drink Planga coffee.
2: Well, that's your
3: problem. That's an alright thing, isn't
2: I'm
3: it?
2: Guessing it's filtered. Yeah.
3: Well, but it's filtered, otherwise you just end up with stuff in your teeth.
2: Yeah, well, it's true. So maybe you got the right coffee, but instant was one of the best coffees you could have.
0: Well, I'd like to take that opportunity to give a shout out to my mate Steve, who works, he's a warehouse manager, who works at a place where they shift coffee in and out. And hooks me up with bags of coffee all the time.
2: Well, there you go.
1: Nice.
0: I'm very happy with that arrangement.
1: I'll send a shout out to Zensational Coffee at the Ugg Boot store in Falconbridge, which will be a sponsor very soon, and a good mate of mine, Don.
0: Don't forget to chuck an extra $50 in for Definitely Not Will on the Wireless, and maybe another $50 for Musical Mayhem.
1: Man.
0: There we go. Yep.
1: We've got the Ugg Boot store, and we've got Zensational, and we've got 6 Cadillacs, which are used for...
0: 6 Cadillacs?
1: He's got 6 Cadillacs, yep.
0: Wow. That's a lot of Cadillacs.
1: Which will... And he's got 2 of 3 in the
0: Never
1: world.
0: Never go golfing on your Phaeton. Own when you got 6 Cadillacs.
1: He's very proud of them.
0: Oh, I'm sure
1: and they're
0: he is.
1: Very
0: I
1: cool.
0: would be too.
1: They're like the old school
0: I
1: ones.
0: I might sell 5 of them, but I'd still be proud.
1: Well, so he's got a 1928 Cadillac Phaeton, which has got the double window and the side walls with the extra wheels and the white walls and everything. And there's 3 in the world and he has 2.
0: Wow.
1: And I said to him, where's the 3rd one? He goes, a bloke in America's got it.
0: Yeah. But don't worry, we'll go and kill that bloke in America and steal his car.
1: Do you want to get the 3rd one to have a complete set?
0: Yeah. I've got all 3 of the
1: It's a beautiful car.
0: Models of this
1: it
0: one car.
1: It is enormous.
0: I'm sure it
1: so
0: is. He's America's like that. You drive in America and the roads
1: it's
0: are
1: the biggest car ever.
0: Huge. They built all of the buildings after they built the roads. We didn't do that. We put all the buildings next to each other and then we'll put an alleyway between. Shocking. You ever try to park a truck in the, you know, in Wynyard behind a office block?
1: Man, the boot of this car is in Wentworth Falls and the bonnet is in Lura. Like, that's how big it is. Like, I use my Fitbit to walk past the car and I've done, you know, 10 steps.
0: You've done a quarter of your day's steps. Yeah, that's the way.
1: But it's nice. It's nice.
0: So one of the other things that America did great with cars is they put these really, really big engines that had heaps and heaps and heaps of cylindric capacity, but really, really low compression rate, so they had bugger all power.
1: I think this is like an 8 litre inline. Yeah, there
0: you go. Yeah, you got an 8 litre four cylinder engine.
1: Yeah, it's a huge donk. That makes all of
0: 23 kilowatts.
1: Yeah, and it doesn't really propel you forward too fast.
0: Yeah,
1: but
0: it's about four revolutions cool. per minute at full throttle.
1: But it's cool. So.
0: Oh, yeah, it's lovely and it sounds awesome.
1: And you know, driving that,
0: like being able to distinguish between each, hear clearly a distinct difference between each of the four cylinders.
1: So anyways, Vlad, if you're still tuned in from Transylvania. I don't think Vlad's listening. So Vlad, if you have a Cadillac, you probably want not a convertible because it wouldn't help you during the sun.
0: Oh, well, look.
1: You might want a drop top if you're driving around during the day.
0: No, you'd want one of them ones that's not a convertible that just doesn't have a roof. You just got the windscreen and no top. You want one of them topless cars.
1: Yeah, so if you're a vampire and you're listening, do not drive a convertible because it probably won't help you.
0: Had a Supra? My mate from high school, Vlad.
1: Jay-Z 2 motor.
0: He had a Supra in like 2002.
1: Yeah, Jay-Z 2 motor's a pretty wicked man.
0: I'm sure. But he doesn't have a roof. You just got the windscreen and no top. You want one of them topless cars.
1: Yeah, so if you're a vampire and you're listening, do not drive a convertible because it probably won't help you.
0: He had a Supra? My mate from high school, Vlad.
1: Jay-Z 2 motor.
0: He had a Supra

0: Mark Corbett, our colleague, has two cars that he shows up in here. No, well, you don't show up in two cars. That'd be a bit much, but...
1: That'd be a bit...
0: Yeah. One at a time.
2: The other one's gone.
0: Oh, is it?
2: Yeah.
0: Because you had one smaller one and one larger one.
2: Yeah. The little one, the Volkswagen's gone.
0: Oh, with the funny number plate?
2: Yeah.
0: Oh.
1: Funny number plate?
0: The hippie number plate?
2: I kept the number plate.
0: Oh, hip gee.
2: No, it's H-O-P-9-1-E, hippie. So it was supposed to be that way.
0: Hey, but where does the 9 fit in?
2: Well, it was a P backwards.
0: Oh!
1: Yeah, see? Like a 7 right, can be a T.
0: Yeah, no, I'm with you. Because I thought it was supposed to say
1: hippie. Yeah, I saw that and I went, oh, then it clicked. I went,
0: that's fantastic. Yeah. It was a blue Volkswagen.
2: No, it
0: was it green?
2: Yeah, it was my daughter's.
0: Okay.
2: It's gone to the...
1: By the way, folks, Will is colourblind.
0: But now, well, it was stolen, wasn't it?
2: No, it's gone to the Volkswagen house in the sky.
0: Oh. Well, so you just parked it down the bottom of Sun Valley Road and left it there?
2: Yeah, someone's got it now.
1: Someone has it now. Well, actually, I sold my Audi to my next-door neighbour.
0: I nearly pulled into his driveway. I went to pick Brent's up and I saw his old car, so I went to pull into that driveway. No, that's not right. Here we go, one more.
1: So I had it on car sales and I've had this car.
0: So I usually look for the boat, but the boat wasn't there.
1: The boat's there, but he's just covered it.
0: Oh.
1: And he dry starts it, right? So here's this big Chevy, like, you know when they do the bridge-to-bridge thing in Hawkesbury? Yeah, so it's like a big V8 Chevy, ridiculous boat. But he takes it out maybe once a year.
0: Yeah.
1: But what he will do is dry start it on the road.
0: Oh, yeah. Every few weeks.
1: Just starts it up. It's like... And it's like, what the hell, man? And he's like, yeah, this is cool. I'm like, would you just take me some water?
0: Yeah. Oh, do you know, when you go... I think it's at... right up at the top. Mount Victoria or just before that, when you go over the railway on the highway and you look into the place on the left and there's a house... And there's a boat that's been sitting there on land, not on a trailer, on the ground, in the dirt. It's been sitting there for 40 years and it's completely disintegrating. It's the most beautiful sight in the world. You can see it from the railway if you look out to the left going east. And you can see it from your car if you look out to the left going west.
1: What's the closest place you can take a boat? Like, I know there's Lake Lyell, I think, you can go
0: to. Yeah, you can take one with falls, probably.
1: Yeah, potentially.
0: Yeah.
1: I'm not sure if there's any rules on Wet Falls Lake about
0: for a tinny or whatever.
2: You can take a drag boat there.
0: Yeah.
1: Oh, okay.
0: Yeah.
1: Otherwise, you're going to go to Peen River and take it for a bit of a spin, but...
0: Yeah. Lake Lyell, I think, is big. The... Yeah. And then, or you could go northwest up to the big dam there on the way to Mudgee. What's the big dam called?
2: Dam, I can't remember.
0: There's a lovely, huge, big dam that's become a recreational water place. That's what the word
1: water place is. We've created a new word. Today is all about water place and blancmanges.
0: Water place and blancmanges.
1: Yep.
0: It's been marvelous to be with you today here on the 2nd of August in this year of our Lord 2026. It's 1.5 minutes to 16. Mark Corbett's ready. He'll get his hands out of his pocket soon, especially when my scout leader comes in and starts shouting.
1: And forget the bees.
0: For whatever reason, my scout leader hated when you had your hands in your pockets. Get your hands out of your pockets, he'd say.
1: Why? I mean, how military is
0: that? Lou Blue Dawn was his name. Lou Blue Dawn. And,
1: I'm amazed you remember that.
0: Well, yeah, no, we remember Blue. Everyone who was in First Sydney Scouts remembers.
1: Get your hands out of your pockets. What do you think you're doing in your pockets? You're just relaxing with your hands in your pockets.
0: Maybe it's a scouting thing. You're just not supposed to put your hands in your pockets.
1: It's a natural thing to do if you're on a bushwalk or whatever,
0: and he'd be shouting, get your hands out of your pockets.
1: Yeah, well, if you're doing a bushwalk, you wouldn't really have your hands in your pockets because you want balance, so you want your hands out and your arms out swinging.
0: Well, so what... Well, you... Might depends if you're going left or right. You might want your your left hand in your pocket if you're going right. Yeah, exactly. One hand to indicate.
1: Okay, fair enough. Indicate. Yeah, so you do these ones.
0: That might be the answer.
1: For those who knows.
0: But Mark will join you immediately after the community notice board, which begins now.
1: Nice.
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Mountains 89.1. Hello, this is Bronwyn Logan with Community Notice Board. The Blue Mountains Historical Society monthly meeting will be on Saturday the 1st of August at their rooms at 99 Blaxland Road, Wentworth Falls at 10:30. The guest speakers will be Michael Keats, OAM, Yuri Bolton and Brian Fox, who will discuss their book Khaki and Green, the story of war games preceding the formation of Wallamai National Park. 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The Katoomba Junction 142 Market is held every Thursday, Friday and Saturday from 9 to 3 in the grounds and inside the church at 142 Katoomba Street. The Junction 142 Sweet Charity Opportunity Shop is at the rear of the church and open daily except Sunday. The Blackheath Makers Market is held on the 1st and 4th Saturdays of the month from 9 at the Blackheath RSL Hall on the corner of Station and Bandara Streets. There is a large variety of handcrafted items. For information, phone 0409 339 473. The Blue Mountains Hospital Auxiliary Shop sells gifts, clothing, baby wear and other items as well as pre-read books. The shop is located next to the emergency department of the Blue Mountains District Anzac Memorial Hospital and is open Monday to Friday from 10 until 2. The shop is run by volunteers and all proceeds go to purchasing hospital equipment. 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

And good afternoon, and welcome to Musical Mayhem here on Radio Blue Mountains 89.1. I'm Mark Corbett. I'll be your MC for the next 2 hours as I take you through a mystery tour of some of my favourite music. Hope you're having a wonderful weekend. Lovely afternoon here in the mountains. Big shout out to Will and his special guest, Vice President Prince. And you can catch here, Will. Catch Will here. For not Will, I'll get this right in a minute, and definitely not Will on the wireless on Sundays between 2 and 4. I'll practice this for next week. Today I want to start with some new music from guitarist Chris Fry. The album's called In Glorious Colour. There's very little I found about Chris. He is the guitarist for the English band Magenta, the progressive rock band Magenta. And this is his second album. The first album came out in 2012. I'm guessing that the music business doesn't pay him enough, so he probably has a full-time job as well as making music. This album covers a vast array of styles, fairly heavily in the classical, a bit of sort of Latin, and some rock music. And I think his first album was all acoustic, and he had some tributes to the great tango master Astor Piazzolla, Argentinian tango master. And this album's a little bit more electric than the previous album, but it's fine. So we're going to start off with a couple of tracks: Midnight Part 1 and Part 2.

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welcome back Chris Fry from his album In Colossus. It's got to keep going. In Colossal. Sorry. Inglorious Colour. I'll get it right. I even spelled colour right. See how well you are. We just heard the track Crystals. Before that, Y-O-Y. And before that, Gravity. And to start the bracket, Midnight, Parts 1 and 2. All the music's played by Chris himself, except for a couple of guests. And we have Katie Axelson on flute and Eric Wolf Gordon on oboe on a couple of tracks. And the oboe is just wonderful. It's such a beautiful instrument. And of course, so is the flute. So if you're interested, I'd check this out. So there's multiple styles on here, and when you hear Chris play, you can hear some influences there, especially when he's playing with Magenta. He's definitely a Steve Howe from Yes fan, and I'm guessing in some of his acoustic playing, especially on nylon string or even playing slide, seems to be coming from Steve Howe. But also there's a touch of Al Di Meola in there, especially when you're in the Latin or the Spanish music, and it's wonderful. He plays all guitars, bass guitar, does all the programming. So well done to Chris. It's a beautiful album. It's well worth checking out. Well, it's just gone 28 and a half minutes to 5 o'clock. The program's Musical Mayhem. Mark Corbett here with you. I'm Metal 6. Up next, I'll play a track from one of our great guitar players, Carl Orr. This is an album he recorded before he left England a couple of years back. It's called Live in London, recorded at the 606 Club. And it's fabulous. It's, well, if you know Carl's music, you expect great music from him, and he never fails to deliver. But in keeping with the theme we've just had, we're going to play a track here. It's called The Spare Room and Isaac and Dad.

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3: This is Musical Mayhem on a Sunday afternoon with Mark Corbett.

And welcome back. And welcome back. I spoke too soon. The band is FGHR, and that's the album called Sanctuary. We heard the track Leah. Before that, Martin Taylor from his album Artistry. Very clever man, plays all the parts himself all at once, bass, chords, melody. This is in fact recorded produced by Steve Howe from Yes, so Steve pops up again and we'll hear from Yes later in the show. The track we heard was called Here, There and Everywhere and Day Tripper, of course, John Lennon and Paul McCartney songs. And to start the bracket, Carl Orr from his album Live in London, The Spare Room, Isaac and Dad. It's about, 11, 12 minutes to 5 o'clock. I'm Mark Corbett here with you. The program's Musical Mayhem. I'm here till 6. The track we heard from FGHR has a very Pat Metheny-like feel to it and reminds me a bit of Pat's song called Straight on Red from his live album called Travels. And the wonderful Sydney band Heavy Weather did a recording of that and used to play it live, and they used to do it very well indeed. So we're going to play some Pat now. The Pat Metheny Group, this is the second album they recorded as the Pat Metheny Group. It's called American Garage, and the track's a bit long. It's about 13 minutes, but it's called The Epic. And The Epic is a great title for this, but it'll take you through dynamics of quiet, loud, intense, sparse, soothing, everything. It's very, very typical of what they were producing around this time. It's just glorious. Sit back and enjoy.

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Okay, welcome back. Yes, and that is Stop Now. Pat Martino from his album Stone Blue, we heard the track Mac Tough. Before that, Michael Brecker from the album Nearness of You, the ballad book, we heard Incandescence. And to start the bracket, Pat Metheny Group from the album American Garage, we heard The Epic. And what a great track that is. The piano solo by Lyle Moses. It's just worth the entry itself. It's incredible. But the band is so tight, and they certainly know how to play. Well, it's about 16 minutes past 5 o'clock. Mark Corbett here with you. The program's Musical Mayhem. I'm here till 6. Up next, I want to play a track from an album called No Substitutions. Larry Carlton and Steve Lukather. Now, Larry Carlton and Steve Lukather are both... We're both session guys, and I think they've appeared on together thousands of records. Of course, both have solo careers, and Larry Carlton is very famous for playing on a lot of Steely Dan tracks. Steve, of course, is the one of the founding members of the band Toto. This is an album recorded live in Japan, and we're going to hear the track Don't Give It Up.

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welcome back. Vital information from the album Show 'em Where You Live. We heard the track Shagadelic Boogaloo. What a great name. Before that, Simon Phillips from Protocol 3, and we heard the track Outlaw. And as I mentioned a week or so back, Protocol 1 has been re-released. I have it ordered, so I'll play some when I get it. And to start the bracket, Larry Carlton and Steve Lukather from the album No Substitutions. Live in Osaka, we heard Don't Give It Up. Up next, I want to play a track that you'll all probably know. A bit unusual for me, but this is from Pink Floyd. It's from a live album called A Delicate Sound of Thunder, and it was recorded in August 1988. This is the same tour they brought to Australia. It's post Roger Waters, and there's a lot of controversy between Roger and the rest of the band. At that time, lawsuits and whatnot, but they get to keep the name, and it was a great show. Oh, wow, it was a great show. And we're going to hear the track Money. This is a slightly longer version.

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13: And welcome back. We just heard Pink Floyd, the track Money, from the album Delicate Sound of Thunder. If you're a Pink Floyd fan, even though it doesn't have Roger Waters on it, I mean, there's some great tracks here. Time, Wish You Were Here, Us and Them, Money, Another Brick in the Wall, Part 2, Comfortably Numb, Shine On Your Crazy Diamond, and many others. Great album. It was a great show. Well, I've got one track left for today. Before I go, I'd like to thank all our wonderful sponsors. We appreciate their continuing support. It keeps us on air, and we're so very, very grateful. The last track today is from the band Yes. That's from their album Mirror to the Sky, and we're going to hear the track All Connected. Now, they have a new album out that's just been released called Aurora. I have it on order, so hopefully I'll get it soon and I can bring it up and let you hear some tracks from it. Please join me again next Sunday for more Musical Mayhem. We can do this all again from 4 o'clock. Have a great week. Take care.

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2: 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NBC and the United States Savings Bonds Division of the Treasury Department takes pleasure in presenting the All-Star Parade of Bands and wishes to remind you there is no finer investment than United States Savings Bonds. 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

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And we'll also have time to hear Freddie Martin, his singing saxophone, and his orchestra from 1944.

Frank Parker there, ladies and gentlemen, and Perdido. Moving along with the music of Count Basie, this is one of his latest clef recordings, Count Basie and crew with Blues Backstage.

Count Basie and crew, ladies and gentlemen, with Blues Backstage. Proudly, the all-star parade of bands presents the vocalist with the great Count Basie Band, a gentleman that really needs no introduction to the people of the world. For that matter, we proudly bring you the vocal stylings of Joe Williams. Joe Williams and, all right. Okay, you win.

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What are you waiting for? Well, all right, well, okay. Will you win? Baby, one thing more. If

Then all right. Okay, you win. You're listening, ladies and gentlemen, to Count Basie and his great orchestra from Zardes, the jazz capital of the West and America's most famous corner, Hollywood and Vine. The same great Count Basie and crew that brings you April in Paris.

And Bayesian crew, ladies and gentlemen, with April in Paris. You know, a paycheck from your postman, that's almost what it seems like when you're an investor in the United States Series H bonds. 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

The George Gerard Five, broadcasting from O'Dwyer's, an illegal casino in New Orleans in 1951. I'm Greg Poppleton. You can see the playlist for this week's Phantom Dancer at gregpoppletonmusic.com. And a shout out to 2ARM in Armidale.

An oldie written about a former landmark of old New Orleans is next on the agenda, the New Orleans Five. And it, too, has a Dixieland flavor, and the delivery will be in the traditional manner. I know you'll enjoy their version of Mahogany Hall Stomp.

now, as George and his boys bring you an impromptu set of choruses on another old familiar tune, Mississippi Mud. By impromptu, we mean there'll be a fixed background, but the routine of who takes which solo may change as the boys get into the heat of things. Here then is Mississippi Mud.

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Yes, sir, Artie Shaw and the Gramercy Five. 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

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Artie Shaw on the Gramercy Five. Dodo Marmarosa on piano, Maury Raymond on bass, Barney Castle on guitar, Lou Fromm on drums, Roy Eldridge on trumpet, and Scuttlebutt on the air.

0: Yes, men, it's Downbeat, the show that brings you America's greatest orchestras and their leaders. Today we have on the old bandstand one of the really fine bands of the land, headed by the man who made Tchaikovsky famous, Freddie Martin. Here he is now, Freddie Martin in person.
1: Hiya, fellas. And say, I want to take exception to that statement of yours, Harfield. Tchaikovsky was a very famous man before I was even born.
0: Yeah, but you can't deny that you made him famous as a composer of popular songs.
1: Well, we did take some of his classical compositions and those of a few other long-haired songwriters and worked them up into a modern treatment that the public seemed to like.
0: That's putting it mildly. But right now, Freddie, suppose we have a little music from the pen of one of our crew-cut composers, something like Lily Bell?
1: Then Lily Bell it is.

0: Very neat, Freddie, and I know the guys listening in liked it.
1: Well, I sure hope they did.
0: And now we want to know something about you personally. How you worked up to where you are now in the orchestra world.
1: Well, I started out leading my first band in a small hotel in, of all places, Brooklyn. Now I'm playing at the Coconut Grove of the Ambassador Hotel in Los Angeles. I guess that takes care of what you wanted to know.
0: Well, that's the first jet propulsion interview we've had on this show. No, Freddie, I'm afraid that was a bit too fast. We want a few more details.
1: Well, they'll have to wait until after this next number, then, which is a very beautiful selection entitled Poinciana.

0: Now for a few questions. I want to go back before that period of your first engagement as an orchestra leader. Where was your home when you were a boy?
1: Springfield, Ohio, at the Knights of Pythias Orphanage Home.
0: You mean you were an orphan, Freddie?
1: That's right. And one of the biggest kicks I ever got in my life is when I went back there to my home with my band and played a concert for them.
0: Oh, gee, that must have been a real inspiration for them.
1: Well, I hope it was, and at any rate, they seemed to enjoy the whole show.
0: I'll bet they did, and right now we'd enjoy hearing another number by the Freddie Martin Orchestra. How about it?
1: Well, here's a little novelty entitled, There Must Be Someone for Me.
2: 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I'm Greg Poppleton. 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Goodbye.

0: when you left the orphanage, did you go right into the music world?
1: No, I didn't. I took a job in a grocery store. There was still a matter of extra schooling I needed, so I took my stand with the turnips and carrots and corn.
0: And those turnips and carrots and corn make such beautiful music together.
1: Well, I'm afraid they didn't do too much to inspire my musical career. But after that, I took a job selling musical instruments. I sold myself, too. After beating the pavement all day with a saxophone tucked under my arm, I'd go home at night and tootle away in my room, objections from the other roomers notwithstanding.
0: Well, how did you break into the business as a musician?
1: Well, when Guy and Carmen Lombardo came to Cleveland, I went around to try to peddle them some of my instruments. While I was waiting, I decided to kill time by puffing out a little tune on my sax, or rather the music store's sax.
0: Well, what happened then?
1: Well, the boys heard me, and they rather liked the way I played, and so I told them that I had a little band in high school. And it so happened that at the time, they were looking for a band to take their place for a period of 3 days while they went up to play college prom at the University of Michigan. I auditioned for them. They liked the band, hired me for 3 days, and that got us started and gave me a lot of encouragement,
0: too. Oh, gee, that's a real success story, Freddie. Now, how about playing one of your all-time popular arrangements? You know, the famous one of the Warsaw Concerto.

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1: Following program contains archive content. 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

Welcome to Fine Music Live, coming to you on the Community Radio Network. I'm Gary Thorpe, and it's my pleasure to present this program from 4MBS Classic FM in Brisbane. We've just got the one work in the program today, but what a work it is. It's the Symphony No. 1 in D by Gustav Mahler, but it's in an arrangement by Farrington, and it's performed by Ensemble Q. Now, Ensemble Q is a Brisbane-based ensemble made up of musicians who are absolute soloists in their own right. Ensemble Q was formed by Paul and Trish Dean many years ago and have really carved out a very unique place in the musical life of Queensland. Ensemble Q have toured nationally, and they are presenting a season every year for many years now here in Brisbane of some unique performances. And here we have the Symphony No. 1 in D of Gustav Mahler. It's in four movements. The symphony is subtitled The Titan, and the four movements are very varied, including a funeral march.

presented in fine form by this wonderful ensemble queue. The Symphony No. 1 in D of Gustav Mahler, arranged by Farrington.

The Symphony No. 1 in D by Gustav Mahler, arranged by Farrington, was performed there by Ensemble Q. And that performance was recorded in the Conservatorium Theatre Southbank in Brisbane, part of Griffith University, by the 4MBS concert recording team member David Spirit. 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
12: This speech is my recital.

0: Yes. Yes, sirry, Bob. That was a little intro. Well, it wasn't an intro. It was a song. It was It's Tricky, Run DMC. Now, the reason that that was... Welcome, Trov. It's Stranger Than Fiction time. Sorry.
1: G'day, mate. How are you, folks?
0: You're sounding delicious, and I'm sounding a bit... I'm sounding a bit flat.
1: You bit jelly beans.
0: Maybe. Yeah, maybe. What's going on? Hang on. Let me just dial in a little bit here. Mate,
1: there's always technical. We got to do the technical at the beginning of the
0: show. Well, what would be good is some training. So what you can do is there's cue buttons.
1: There's solo.
0: And so what you can do is kind of test your levels before you actually go live with it.
1: Yeah, mate.
0: Anyway, we've got a new studio just around the corner. It's been just around the corner for about a decade. That's okay.
1: It's going to change our world.
0: Well, we're going to try
1: to rock our world.
0: We're going to try filming ourselves for that. Maybe I can hear a bit of the monitor. Yeah, that's a little bit better. Yeah. Okay, cool. So the reason that weird track was at the top of my list, because we just sort of stormed in the door a bit late, me and Trov, my fault. Anyway, so it's part of a soundtrack to a TV show called Snowfall, and I highly recommend Snowfall. It's basically, I don't know, you would know how to classify this, but you know those, it's not a true story, but it's like a little side story around true events?
1: Yeah.
0: Is there a name for that? Based on a historical thing that happened, but completely false, like, storyline around it. That doesn't sound right.
1: Well, inspired by a true story. That's the way people say it. They just say inspired by true events.
0: Yes. So basically, Snowfall is a it's a story about a young fella in LA who started dealing drugs. Right. This must have been in the 60s, 70s.
1: Mm.
0: And it's basically about him forming a relationship with the CIA, who are bringing drugs into LA to basically fund the Contra war. So it's basically a little sort of sub story around what was going on at the time, which is a true story, right? Sure. So it's a really, really good TV show. I'd highly recommend it. Snowfall. It's like 5 seasons, and I sort of like ducked out 3.5 seasons in, and then only just sort of was thinking about, you know, like shows that I hadn't seen for ages. I don't know how it came up, and finished off the last couple of seasons, and it's really good. But it's also wild, because it's, you know, it's based off this like just absolutely bizarre story that's now, you know, fact written in history about the CIA just importing, like, you know, thousands, hundreds of thousands of tons of cocaine into the country and they were petrified. I can't remember who was the president at the time. His wife really got involved with it. They were just petrified about communism. So they'd seen, anyway, I'm going to butcher it. I can't remember. I did some research because it was fascinating at the time, but they were petrified. So they were trying to arm the resistance, I believe, in Nicaragua. Anyway, amazing story. Similar, the movie called American Made is about the airline fella, who was bringing in actually flying the drugs, into the country. Anyway, any hooser. What's the latest, Trov? What have you been sort of rolling around in? Anything specific?
1: Well, I was just a spin-off of how long these sorts of illicit drug operations have been going for. I mean, the first opium war between China and the British Empire was between 1839 and 1842.
0: Mm.
1: Where, Britain had a huge trade deficit with China because it imported large quantities of tea, silk, and porcelain. To balance the trade, British merchants sold opium grown in India into China, despite it being illegal there. So the Chinese government, led by Ling Zexu, confiscated and destroyed large stocks of opium. Britain responded militarily, defeated China, and forced the Treaty of Nanking on China. So they made sure that China sucked up that opium.
2: Yeah, there's another,
1: they went to war over it.
0: There's another movie, American Gangster, with Denzel Washington, and it's about him importing. It must have been, and I think it was actually heroin from the Golden Triangle, and he was doing it through the American military. That was apparently based on a true story as well. So,
1: it's a no-brainer, because a government sees these organized crime making huge amounts of money out of drugs, and they're like, we need money. That's a huge. How do we get our side? You know, you got to have a side earner, a good side earner in the CIA.
0: Yeah.
1: What better side earner is there than cocaine, for instance?
0: and then
1: they turned cocaine into crack. And that was almost exclusively, and that's according to ChatGPT.
0: Yeah.
1: Talks about crack cocaine being a US government initiative to raise money for the CIA.
0: Yes. In Snowfall, the original TV show that I started talking about, that's actually that story. So he starts off with... just the normal run-of-the-mill cocaine, nice and pure, and then ends up rocking it up. And he learnt that off some... It's an interesting, weird story, but he learnt that off somebody and then came back and said, this is how we're going to do it. And, you know, obviously there were strict rules around anyone in his establishment or organization never, ever touching the pipe, because it was just so... violently addictive.
1: Incredibly addictive.
0: But just the you know, that sort of undertone of, I mean, we've had the Fauci stuff come out, and which I think is just another massive fat nothing burger. And I think I think that's a psyop in itself, but I'm just sort of tying it in, I guess, to undertones of, you know.
1: What's interesting about it though is how
0: government intervention.
1: It's how incredibly partisan US has become, so that the CNN is just saying this isn't news.
0: Mm.
1: And then, you know, someone like Joe Rogan's going, this is amazing news. This is incredible news.
0: Mm.
1: And, you know, how could CNN say it's not news? And are they both wrong? I don't know. I thought it was interesting to see. I don't know a lot about... Rand Paul, but I like him.
0: Mm.
1: I like his vibe. I like his straight. I like the way he talks to. I like the way he was speaking to Fauci, and I mean, Fauci is a cretin. And there's a lot of people on social media that are saying this is dictatorship. You know, this is. There are examples, I think, of the Trump administration. For me, what's happening with ICE is an example of the kind of stuff that was happening in the 1930s Germany. I'm just reading a book about World War II. I've read the World War I one by this wonderful author so I'm reading about that time in Germany at the moment from Ken Follett.
0: Yeah,
1: The Fall of Giants was the World War I one, and now I'm going into the World War II one, which I can't... Ice Over the World or something like that. No, that's not the title, but something like that. It's about World War II. But what he does is he's showing how the war unfolds in a very historical way, but through the eyes of primarily... fictional characters who are interacting with non-fictional characters. Mm-hmm. And he does it. He shows you the rules that he uses, but these characters are really interesting. And he has Russian families, and he has so many different characters. Normally I get a bit lost, like with War and Peace, with you know, that book War and Peace.
0: Mm-hmm.
1: big book with lots of characters, too many characters. I forget who everyone is, but this doesn't do that. Like, they're really clearly painted in your mind and they're really compelling characters and they've all got a very different vision of what's happening in front of them. And so it's really compelling stuff.
0: Yeah, wow.
1: And so, but... So I do think that there are elements of, you know, for instance, ice is a bit disturbing. Don't you find some of the methods of ice?
0: Massive.
1: You know, these guys, and I don't blame all the individuals that are doing it. I mean, ironically, so many of them seem to be Mexican. It's not funny, but it kind of is in a way, isn't it?
0: You mean the ice agents?
1: The ice agents
0: are Mexican.
1: A lot of them seem to be Mexican.
0: Yeah, wow.
1: You know. And they're turning on their own, and just the vitriol that's coming from these leftists, and I don't particularly blame them, but I don't particularly sympathise with them either. They're so angry at these ICE agents, and you scum, get out of here. You know, like, I get their anger, but directing it at the individuals, I mean... It just seems messy. The whole thing seems messy and so divided and designed to be divisive, you know. And so we've got this thing, and so Fauci comes in and he's taking the fifth. If you haven't seen it, he's just sitting there and they say, "What colour's the carpet?" And he says, "That's a question for you, Mr. Fauci. Can you tell me what colour the carpet is? On the advice of my lawyers." Isn't it funny how Fauci is a very well-educated and obviously very clever guy, but he still talks totally like a made man, like an organised criminal. Like he's got that voice. I was doing it quite well the other day, but it's very much... like that kind of voice, isn't it? You know, he really talks like a criminal. He sounds like he's a criminal. And he's there, you know, on the advice of my lawyers, I will not say, you know, pleads the fifth. He pleads the fifth every question, what color's your tie, Mr. Fauci? And so they take the opportunity to kind of call him all sorts, you know, because he can't respond. He won't respond. And so they there's some funny stuff out there. And is it, how kind of, what are they trying to do? They're trying to take him down because he was pardoned by Biden. But that's the only connection to Biden that it's so partisan that it's hard. Like, Fauci isn't aligned with the Democrats. He never was, really, was he?
0: Well, I'm going to find out. Why is this happening now? You know, it was always going to happen, I suppose, eventually, where questions would be asked. But why now?
1: And why the vitriol? Why are they all so... Because they're all obviously responding to a brief. They've been told. They're not. They've been told not to go lightly, and all the Democrats are going, "Oh, it's an over. Oh, there's nothing wrong with Fauci. Oh, Fauci's fine." And all the Republicans are going, "He's the Satan. He's the devil. He's the worst thing that's ever happened." I've heard people like they're almost taking it too far. I think I wouldn't have thought anyone could say something about Fauci that I thought was taking it too far. Because the man is, he's done some very dastardly things. But they're making these very sweeping statements that don't seem rooted in fact. You know what I mean? Like they're making this sort of unhinged statement like he is, I heard someone say he's responsible for the death of trillions. He used the word trillions, not even billions. There aren't even trillions of people on the planet. But that's the number he used, this guy who was talking to one of those Republican news sources. And he's going, trillions of people. He's responsible for trillions of deaths. And it's like, well, obviously he's not responsible for trillions of deaths. But these guys are just told to absolutely bring him down. And yet... Why is it partisan? Why are the Democrats totally saying nothing to see here? And, oh, it's just the... it's the Trump administration demonizing anyone that they don't agree with to make science, you know, to make them able to demonize the science that they don't like. And it's like, no, it's not about that. He is a bad guy. But the, yeah, do you see what I'm saying?
0: But I, here's what I have a problem with, right? And I think... and so, basically, maybe I'm refuting some content on the internet by Nick Fuentes, because he came up and said, oh, it's just like, Fauci's just like the Epstein files. When you dig and dig and dig and dig, you find out that it's not some crazy, like, deep, dark conspiracy theory to kind of cull the population, all that kind of stuff. It's just a really sort of, you know, crazy... man that sort of, you know, really like in love with himself and enjoying the experience of being, you know, the public health advisor during COVID-19. Are you like,
1: are they trying to blame the whole of COVID on one guy? Do you think that's it?
0: No, I think what they're doing is that they've gone the, let's show the diary, because it just shows that this guy is such a like loser. Basically, he's just he's one sort of, you know, sort of geeky loser that just really got off on the experience. And we can all laugh and joke about that and have our time where we kind of feel like we're throwing mud at the person walking down the streets in the ye olden days, but missing the greater, far more darker conspiracy theory, which was that it was all a hoax to roll out this, potentially this vaccine that injected nanoparticles in the entire world's population.
1: He's just the scapegoat, in other words.
0: Well, yes, but I also think it's again, same as the Epstein files. I think it's just so heavily curated that we have enough to just get like everyone, like I said, to throw a bit of mud and have their spit on the person in the street. And yes, he's being embarrassed and we can all laugh at him and he's a loser and he wrote all those things. Is that just enough for us to kind of feel like we close the book on it and move on? I mean,
1: that's what you're saying then, is the scapegoat theory. That's what it feels like to me.
0: Yeah, well,
1: that all agrees with that.
0: Yeah, yeah, partly. But like in the case of the Epstein files, it's the same thing exactly. Like, there's all these little threads everywhere, but nobody's sort of putting together, unless you're a YouTuber sitting at home, pouring through documents and finding connections yourself, no one's willing to put in the time to actually investigate this stuff. I mean, if that was a Chinese spy or something, it would be investigated so thoroughly that people would be in handcuffs, you know, whatever. If it was honestly trying to find a racist person who threw a brick at a, you know, at a mosque or whatever, like all of a sudden it'd be, you know, it'd be all over the news and the person's in handcuffs in 12 hours and da da da da. They have all this sort of, you know, investigative power and authority, except when it comes to kind of the real things that might shine a light on an actual larger global conspiracy. Like, all, I mean, we've talked about this, you know.
1: So Fauci takes the heat away from the farmers, from Big Pharma, basically.
0: Well, that, yeah, and
1: that's kind of what we're getting at here.
0: Well, no, I'm saying,
1: but I think that. So, what are you saying that's different to that?
0: Well, I'm saying it's not just about, okay, Big Pharma are to blame. I think this is a perfect example of there actually truly being a much larger global conspiracy run by the people that we talk about all the time, the 12 families, you know, the demons, whatever, to completely, obviously, transfer wealth from the poorer to the uppers. You know, it's a story as old as time. Get nanoparticles into our arms. You know, I think and to have this little funny little man with his little diary stuff, I think just gives the people some bread when they're fractious, and we can all go, oh, it was a conspiracy theory. So it's just enough for the conspiracy theories or the normies that are starting to think conspiratorially a little bit to go, ah, we always knew it was a bit weird. Yes, he had something to do, right? And I think if you were just letting the information seep into you from the various news sources, you would be under the impression now, I believe, that okay, so Fauci had something weird to do with the operation of the coronavirus sort of research going. It was actually outlawed in America. They moved it to China deliberately. Fauci had something to do with that. It was a lab leak. That's a convenient thing. So they're kind of going, yeah, you were right. You were right. But my point is the conspiracy theory is far deeper and far darker than any of that stuff. But,
1: which is, again, that's they need a scapegoat.
0: Mm.
1: So he is dressed up as this is the answer. There it is. Nothing more to see. We can put it to bed now.
0: Mm.
1: And that's what they want, a nice, neat little narrative with Fauci. And we know that Fauci, in the end, was really a minion. He was chosen because, well, I mean, how far back do you want to go? I mean, the AIDS one is one that I haven't dug deep into, and that's written by, R.F. Kennedy. Good old R.F. Kennedy Jr., before he got a little bit compromised. So Fauci, either he was already doing dastardly things and they chose him for that reason, but either way, it seems to me he was chosen by people to do their bidding.
0: He's definitely a minion, 100%. He's a gopher.
1: He was very useful to them. And the fact that there's so many good little clips put together, and go and hunt them down, of him saying one thing and then saying he contradicted himself left, right and centre. He had no sort of self-editing mechanisms. You know, he said there's no benefit from wearing a mask. He was saying that all the way up to a certain point, and then he totally swung on that and said, You gotta wear a mask. And now he's being hung out to dry, and what they're saying is that they're not going to stop, is what they seem to be implying. So CNN says there's nothing to see here. It's just really weird how it's so partisan. And I don't understand. I mean, I know that creates infighting, but the way that it's got so partisan, so that the Democrats are kind of saying, what, Fauci didn't do anything wrong, or he shouldn't be punished at all, or what are they saying?
0: Well, so the way I understand this, which is I'm just in the background here doing a bit of research using our friend AI. Far out. So the proponent was Senator Rand Paul, a longtime critic of Fauci, led the Senate Committee on Homeland Security and Governmental Affairs hearing prior to the session. So Anthony Fauci was questioned, was subpoenaed by a Republican-led Senate committee to investigate the origins of COVID-19. So the allegations, the lawmakers accused Fauci of funding high-risk research in Wuhan that led to the pandemic, orchestrating a cover-up and misleading Congress under oath. Fauci's response, so he declined to answer, we know this, the pardon conflict. So because former President Joe Biden granted Fauci an unconditional pardon before leaving office, Republicans argue he's ineligible to plead the Fifth and are threatening to hold him in contempt of court.
1: And what's
0: disappointing about this whole thing is it's like when they do these hearings with Pete Hegseth, and he just gets in there and just sprouts absolute nonsense out of his mouth. Like it's just a tax. Like if you calculated the taxpayers' cost of that one day with all these senators,
1: that's just wild.
0: They're getting their little clips, their little sort of YouTube shorts for their profiles, but nothing actually seems to come out of this at all.
1: Because they've got that is what the word contempt means. They are showing nothing but pure contempt. The reason why the wording is contempt of court is a criminal offence is because you are taking the piss out of the judicial process, right? That's what contempt of court means. Now, that's what they're doing, these guys. That's what they're all doing. In fact, if you're not doing it, you're kind of considered a bit stupid these days, aren't you?
0: Mm-hmm.
1: You're considered a bit of a sucker. Oh, you're sitting down and you're answering these questions seriously. No one does it anymore. No one feels they should. So we're 20 years ago, these hearings were real things. They still are in Australia. They still are in Britain. They're just not in America. No one takes it seriously. The reason why they don't take it seriously is because the judicial system has become partisan. So if you're not on the side of, or if you are on the side, then you just don't feel that your attackers, if you're on the side of the powers that be, you don't feel, you won't take your attackers seriously.
0: Mm.
1: And if you're on the other side, so there's contempt from both sides.
0: Yeah.
1: And it's just, you could see that happening, because once you make the judicial system partisan, which is what they started doing when they started accusing Trump, and everyone's saying they've got to accuse Trump, and I'm like, but it's partisan.
0: Mm.
1: And that undermines the judicial system completely. And now this is what you get, because no one takes it seriously.
0: Mm.
1: Because everyone's saying it's not objective and independent, which it needs to be. And as soon as no one feels it is, no one takes it seriously. Everyone has contempt for the judicial system. And so everyone's breaking the law, and the whole thing is just a farce.
0: Well, it is.
1: It's theatre. It's bad theatre.
0: Yeah. I mean, and you referenced Robert F. Kennedy before. He in his book, so he's basically written an entire book on Anthony Fauci and Bill Gates, right? That's what his book was all about. And his biggest issue with Fauci's involvement with the COVID, whatever you want to call it, conspiracy, was Anthony Fauci's ties to the drug Remdesivir. And how terribly unethical it was. And basically it was more, RFK argues that it was more lethal. It had a worse mortality outcome than the Ebola virus. And this is the drug that he was saying was, he came out and said the trials that we've, the data from our trials that we're noticing is quite good, he said. And what we're going to do, it would be unethical for me to put it through its proper approvals when we know we have this drug to treat this disease. We're going to run it out now. And he had literal shares in it. Anyway,
1: it's a dark one, because a lot of people aren't really going into the Remdesivir story because it's so dark and people don't want to touch it. You know, it's one of those ones. I heard someone give a really good example, a really good explanation though, of the reason why people aren't debriefing on COVID, you know, especially those that got it kind of wrong, is because someone was saying is because they're not willing to admit that they were wrong, and that's because they're doubling down on their ignorance. And it's like, well, no, maybe it's because they're really upset with themselves that they were wrong, and that's just don't go there. I don't want to open that can of worms. And I think that's really what it comes down to more than anything. People are just like, that's a painful chapter there because it opens up a can of worms within me as well as everything. Can we just put it to bed and just say there was a lot of things that weren't quite right about it and that's enough?
0: Yeah.
1: And that's all. But really, there needs to be a summary document that just says, here's the main things we need to say, that is an official thing, because there's been no accountability still. And so I guess this is some sort of attempt at some sort of accountability.
0: Yeah. So I had to dig a bit with AI because it just wanted to give me the sort of mainstream narrative and then sort of have me on my way, because I was trying to dig in. So what are they actually claiming? Like, what's controversial here? So Number one is the private scientific panic in February 2020. So what was hidden? In early 2020, top virologists privately emailed Dr. Fauci warning him that SARS-CoV-2 looked potentially engineered or manipulated. The pivot. So days after these frantic warnings, Fauci coordinated a conference call with these same scientists shortly after those experts published in a paper in Nature Medicine titled The Proximal Origin of SARS-CoV-2, which flatly dismissed any laboratory scenario as implausible.
1: That's right.
0: Critics argue this paper was manufactured consensus designed to aggressively shut down the public discussion and label the lab leak theory a conspiracy theory.
1: So private emails completely and utterly contradicting public statements.
0: Mm. Number two, the early rejection of the wet market. What the diaries show. In his unsealed personal diary, Fauci wrote on January 26, 2020, "We now know the market was not the source. It was the amplifier, the conflict." Despite noting privately in January that the virus likely originated elsewhere and merely spread at the Hunan seafood market, public health agencies and media outlets continued to heavily push the wet market spillover narrative as the definitive explanation for months afterwards. The funding loophole. What was obscured? The National Institute of Health used third-party non-for-profit, the Eco Health Alliance, to send taxpayer money to the Wuhan Institute of Virology. And then the next point is the semantic shield. When Fauci testified under oath that the US never funded gain-of-function research in Wuhan, he relied on a highly specific, narrow regulatory definition used by the US government. Critics and independent scientists state this was a semantic loophole used to mask the fact that US money was actively funding research to make bat coronaviruses more transmissible. So just let that sink in for a moment. The US money was actively funding research to make bat coronaviruses more transmissible. It's just one of those things. Anyway, let me finish the fourth one. Reasonably important point there, yes. Coordinated deflection. The intelligence community. During the latest Senate hearing, Senator Rand Paul specifically asked Fauci if the NIH conducted virus research in coordination with the CIA or the Office of the Director of National Intelligence. No conclusion there. The silence. Rather than denying a relationship with intelligence agencies regarding pathogen research, Fauci invoked the Fifth Amendment and refused to answer. So I guess, so this is, again, this is how annoying AI is. I had to poke and pull and poke and, so the first, just for context here, right? So I said, okay, so what do we actually know? Was it a lab in Wuhan and was it Fauci's doing? And then, and the off the top response, right, from AI, if you didn't bother to dig any further, no investigation has found that Dr. Fauci created the virus or intentionally caused the pandemic, which is, I guess, fact in itself. But yet, I pushed it a little bit further, so there was a whole couple of paragraphs about that, and I said, yeah, that's like you're defending him and the narrative. What do we know but not supposed to know? And then all of a sudden, boom, it's got all these points.
1: Well, the main thing is, how wild is that? The lies in the emails were just... like, he was basically saying, we got something, it's happening, and what do we do about it? You know, they're talking behind the scenes, and then what they said publicly after that panic in the end, they've got those emails before he made the public, and then what he said completely and utterly contradicts the emails. That's the main focus of this Senate inquiry.
0: Mm. Yeah,
1: seems to me to be the main focus.
0: I would argue that, and maybe this is a sign of me spending too much time on the internet. But I wouldn't be surprised, is the way I'm going to say it, that is actually completely nonsense anyway. And they're like, we need you to write a diary that might come out later that just sort of shows you getting involved and wondering and whatever, and a bit of this and a bit of that. I honestly wouldn't put that past them. That's how distrusting I am of the science, the narrative, the government.
1: These emails,
0: the rest of it,
1: though, I think are real.
0: Yeah, okay, well, there you go. This is good. This is good. It's good to have, you know, it's good to have sort of, you know, to and fro on that one, isn't it? So we don't get too excited.
1: It's all about where you focus your attention. I mean, it's a mess. But should Fauci be punished? I believe so. I believe he thinks that he's untouchable and he's behaving that way. He's profited hugely from COVID, and I think he should be punished, but I don't agree that punishing Fauci is the main thing about accountability from the whole of the COVID debacle.
0: Yeah. So yeah, I mean, we sort of we go round and round the rabbit hole, don't we? Round we go. We always end up with the same sort of in the same position here, seemingly on the show. But yeah, it's a crazy old world.
1: It's a little bit exhausting in the end, but we'll see if anything interesting comes out of it. There were some funny moments that put a smile on my face. It's always good to have a bit of funniness in there, isn't it?
0: Yeah, but I do urge you, if you're interested at all in the topic, and it will send you... This is the book that honestly changed my life and sent me down the rabbit holes to a point where now I don't know what to believe, and the nothing would surprise me is The Real Anthony Fauci.
1: The Real Anthony
0: Fauci. The book by RFK. That blew. I was always a little bit conspiratorial, didn't care that much. And then when I listened to RFK's interview on Joe Rogan, so Joe Rogan, I think he's co-opted and I'm not sure about him anymore, but I thank him for that because that interview changed my entire life forever, full stop. And then I read The Real Anthony Fauci. And then I was like, okay, here's what happened to me after that book. I'm like, okay. Because at the beginning of this book, RFK said, everything I've tried to do in this book is tell the truth. And if I have got anything wrong, please let me know and I will investigate how and why I got the information wrong. So he's so sort of, and he's talked a lot about ivermectin was a perfect example of where it all went so wrong with the COVID narrative. And that's where they lost a lot of support from actual healthcare when they're like, hang on, why are they calling ivermectin a horse dewormer? It's actually an effective antiviral drug. And also hydroxychloroquine was another extremely effective drug that they could have used during the pandemic. And he talks about, I'm pretty sure if my memory serves me correctly, he worked out that they were literally burning piles of these drugs because they were desperate for that, not for that research and for that narrative to not get out because they couldn't use the emergency order powers to approve the mRNA vaccines. And exactly. That was the whole thing.
1: If you find a drug that is effective, it doesn't have to have a huge amount of efficacy, but definitely it had enough efficacy because it's a powerful drug. I mean, I know a lot of people who took it when they got COVID and it really reduce their symptoms very quickly.
0: Yeah, and so Joe Rogan talked about, I mean, we probably all know this. Everyone who actually listens to this show already knows this, but Joe Rogan got absolutely just flogged by the mainstream media about talking about ivermectin. And everybody came out, you know, Fox News, all the rest of them came out and said, you know, it's horse dewormer. And it is a horse dewormer, but it's also a brilliant bit of narrative.
1: Yeah. Someone came up with it and they all jumped on board and it was a very clever wave because it is a horse dewormer, but that doesn't mean anything.
0: But it also won a Nobel Peace Prize for human use.
1: It's a human drug. I mean, there's so many drugs that are also used for animals. It doesn't mean that they're ineffective for humans, folks.
0: Yeah. There's a cream. I didn't even realize, but I've used a cream with ivermectin in it. There you go.
1: Yeah, right.
0: So
1: it won a Nobel Prize. The fact that they demonized it so successfully comes back to this thing about language, you know, that when you just, because repetition is what gets us. It's not truth, it's repetition. And you've heard that, and misinformation, the misinformation about hydroxychloroquine, I don't know as much about hydroxychloroquine. That was the one that Trump famously said he was taking, and that sent everyone into kind of a turmoil. And he had to kind of eat his words. Eventually, he did, I think.
0: Well, they take it in Africa for, they call it Sunday. And I think it's because it's a once a week anti-malaria sort of drug. But it's actually, you know what? You do know a lot about hydroxychloroquine, because the precursor to hydroxychloroquine is methylene blue.
1: Is that right?
0: That's absolutely right.
1: Well, I didn't know that. Well, yep. I know about methylene blue.
0: So methylene blue
1: gives you good dreams.
0: Yeah, it's actually an incredibly powerful antiviral, therapeutic.
1: There's a lot of people that speak very highly of it and think it cures all sorts of things.
0: Yeah,
1: so there's a lot of people that say it's not. There are quite a few skeptics on it as well, and there's quite a few people that say, you know, it's not as big a cure all as some would say. I just know that it makes my dreams amazing, and I think that's a pretty good sign of something right going on in your brain.
0: I wonder what's going on in my dreams. I wonder. Oh man, we'll get to that a little bit later perhaps. Yeah. But we better hear from our sponsors.
1: Let's do that,
0: and we'll be back after this, peeps. Hang on, are we?
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8: 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Just 1 minute.

0: Yes, okay. Pressing pause on track, standing by. Stranger Than Fiction, everybody. With my man Trovin McSteels in the Hizu. So Trov's got some good stuff lined up for us today, but I just want to quickly cover off. I've been using Claude AI, right? Because honestly, Venice, get out of town, you're hopeless. ChatGPT, beyond terrible, in my opinion. I think it is the absolute worst AI you can be mucking around with. I actually don't mind just the Google AI that's free in your Google thing. And I think it's loving the data that it's collecting on you. But I actually think that it's quite a decent tool.
1: What's it called? Just Google, is it?
0: Just go AI? To Google and then you just go AI mode, boom shakalaka, there you go. I reckon that's probably second
1: best.
0: Isn't
1: that using something else though? Or is that just called Google AI?
0: No, I think it's just AI mode on Google I find quite good. But yeah, Claude is hitting it right out of the parkio. Really impressed. I'm really impressed with Claude. So well, if you have to, and sometimes you gotta use a bit of AI, I am absolutely all about it. It has the same problems as any other AI, but just far less of them, and also double checks itself. So I was dropping it, and what I was really impressed with, I was extracting all this data from this betting website, right? Historical data on match odds of NRL matches. And it was saying, and I was like, oh, I'm having trouble like extracting these files. They're in a really weird format, like JSON and da da da da da, right? What is that? It's so annoying, like trying to get sharp at betting is you need maths skills and a little bit of basic IT, and ideally some programming would be lovely. But it was like, nah, just drop the whole compressed folder in here. Just drop it in. What are you doing? What are you doing, son? Just drop it all in. And so I dropped in like, it's probably, you know, a couple of gigs worth of all this compressed data. And it's really like, so these match odds, right? If, you know, in a sporting event, mm-hmm. a team will go from $1.10 to $1.80, $1.10, like it'll just, and it will fluctuate. And what Betfair does, this gambling website, this online sports book matching website, it takes a snapshot of those betting odds every minute, right? So every single minute of an 80-minute game, there's a snapshot of what the odds are and the score and all that sort of stuff. So it's very data-rich. I mean, it's just zeros and ones on a page, but it is kind of like it's messy to and it just... And I was like, oh, my God, like, you're a champion, you know what I mean? And I said, for example, how often, and also match data, right? So of like the last, since 2020, I said how many underdogs of NRL matches have gone on to win, you know, the game. And it was, believe it or not, I think it was like 51%. I was like, well, that's an edge on its own, because at 51%, the odds are going to be greater than $2 or at least $1.95.
1: So more than half.
0: And also match data, right? So of like the last, since 2020, I said how many underdogs of NRL matches have gone on to win, you know, the game. And it was like, believe it or not, I think it was like 51%. I was like, well, that's an

0: If you took off a slither, right, and you said all the underdogs, right, that had a starting price of $2, between $2 and $2.50, actually 51% of those won.
1: Oh.
0: Yeah.
1: Interesting.
0: Very interesting stuff.
1: Well, because if you go get past 50%, mate, you've got a bit,
0: you're in the money. Yeah. Well, you also got to cover the VIG, the spread kind of thing. So there's obviously fees. But I was like just sort of playing with heaps and heaps of data, and it was like really, it was really sort of, it understood what I was trying to do. Didn't sort of go, gamble responsibly, any of that stuff. ChatGPT would have just like had a meltdown at the beginning and gone, oh, I can't help you with this, whatever. But Claude was really, I was really impressed. You know what I mean? It was good. It was good. Anyway, long live the Claude for now. I'll probably, ask me next week, I'll probably sort of hate it. It's on the pile of broken AIs. Anyway, Trov, hit us, mate. What do you got? I'm so excited when you got some stuff. Oh, look,
1: it's just a bit of, I'm going to start from the Gnostic perspective just about language, and bear with me, we'll get there. But from the Gnostic perspective, the material world is not simply neutral. Many ancient Gnostic schools hold that it's governed by the Archons, whose chief aim is to keep humanity asleep to its true divine nature, right? So the goal of a Gnostic is to wake up to your true divine nature, and to first admit that you're not awake, which is a tough one. You're basically saying my consciousness is very low and I'm being driven by my ego rather than my consciousness. And the consciousness is what's behind the ego, and so you're obscured by your desires, and that dulls the kind of the light that is the thing that the Archons are trying to keep dim. Now, how do you do that? Well, in the 19th century, it was all about, as Nietzsche said, God is dead towards the end of the 1800s. I think he said that in about 1880.
0: Did Nietzsche say that God died in the end of the 1800s?
1: Yes.
0: Wow.
1: He did. God is dead. That is the statement that he's most famous for. Now, people say that he was saying it kind of, he was saying that it was something that we had to reckon with, that we had killed God. Humanity had killed God by the late 1800s, because science had killed God. Atheism had grown, and the idea was to say it's all just myths and legend. And, I was listening to someone today on a podcast talking about how growing up, and I share this experience, growing up hearing all the myths because they were supposed to be just stories for sitting around a fire. All these old myths that he never took them very seriously. And then when you realize that they're actually, from an esoteric point of view, all these myths are real stories and they have real meaning, symbolic real meaning. So they're not literal stories, but there is a lot of depth of truth to them. In other words, it's about the sort of struggle within. It's usually about what's happening within. There's a lot of depth to these fables, and they were belittled in the when sort of science came to the fore and kind of squashed religion, and I was all for that, but it's kind of like throwing the baby out with the bathwater. Like, there's a lot of problems with organized religion, there's problems with the institutions of religion, but there is some of getting rid of religion is to actually opiate the people. Like, even though religion is considered the opiate.

0: them of the people. Some of it is to blind people to their true nature. Mm-hmm. And all the esoteric knowledge would say that we have a divine spark within, and we have to awaken that spark in order to raise our consciousness. Now, whether or not you believe this, it's interesting when you take it a bit further, what the Gnostic idea, it's that repeated labels gradually become accepted as objective reality. And so the archons are trying to really influence us all with language. In other words, keep us asleep.
1: Mm-hmm.
0: Okay? And I think whether or not you believe this, it's interesting to consider this idea, right? I'm sure a lot of people don't believe it, but I am one of those that does. I think this is what it is. And ancient Gnosticism shared this belief that symbols possess power. So modern logos, slogans, branding, political imagery, carefully chosen phrases would therefore be viewed not merely as marketing, but as a form of symbolic ritual influencing the collective psyche.
1: Mm.
0: And this is something that very much Carl Jung, even though he was not a Gnostic, he became very much an esoteric force in his later life, as his life went on. And by the end, he really was speaking the same language, but he was speaking about the same thing, but he was speaking it from a more psychological point of view rather than a religious point of view. Or in Gnostic mythology, the archons cannot create divine consciousness themselves. That's their limitation. So instead, they imitate and manipulate. And language is one of the most efficient means of directing attention, fear, desire, and identity without obvious coercion. So and then I wanted to sort of just move into the Carl Jung sort of perspective, because that's something that he spoke about it in a way that not so much the archons, but the way he said it, symbols are not just signs. A sign has a fixed meaning. For instance, a stop sign means stop. A symbol, by contrast, points beyond itself to something much deeper, and it carries emotional and psychological energy because it resonates with patterns already present in the human psyche.
1: Mm-hmm.
0: So these symbols is the thing that Carl Jung was really fascinated with. And I want to read a lot more about Jungian perspective, because I think he brought this esoteric stuff into really the common field of knowledge. Mm-hmm. You know, he brought it into everyday language, but still very powerful. So the central concept here is Jung's collective unconscious. Unlike the personal unconscious, which is your own forgotten memories, repressed experiences, etc., the collective unconscious is a deeper layer shared by all humanity. It contains universal patterns called archetypes, such as the mother, the hero, the wise old man, the trickster, the shadow, and the self.
1: Mm-hmm.
0: And these archetypes are not learned from culture. Jung believed they are inherited psychological structures that shape how we perceive and experience life. So they're in our DNA, is basically what he's saying, these archetypes. And when a symbol appears in mythology, religion, film, advertising, or politics, it can awaken one of these archetypal patterns. For example, a crown evokes authority, a serpent can evoke transformation, danger, wisdom, or healing, depending on context. A circle represents wholeness and eternity. Mountains suggest transcendence. Light and darkness evoke consciousness and the unknown. So all of these things are used, you know. So what do we have? Instead of ancient gods, now we have superheroes, celebrities, corporations, nations, political movements, fictional universes, and they become vessels for archetypal energy, right? And so these are the forces that are shaping the archetypes and awakening these kind of forces within individuals to do the bidding of the powers
1: the archons.
0: Well, the archons, according to the Gnostics, I believe that it's the archons, but it's the powers that be. Either way, it's the powers that be. Mm. Are the powers that be the archons, or are they the families, or are they the elite, the global elites? Who are they?
1: Wow.
0: Mm. And so symbols, you know. So Jung was deeply concerned about, you know, being a Swiss fellow. He witnessed the rise of totalitarianism and argued that entire populations could become possessed by unconscious archetypal forces. Rather than individuals consciously thinking, the archetype begins to think through the individual. Right. So he famously observed, people don't have ideas, ideas have people.
1: Wow.
0: So he believed that the whole population was captured by Nazism in the 1930s and 40s in Germany. And reading about it was a very, very powerful movement, you know, that captured the whole, because it was so full on.
1: Mm.
0: You either had to just pretend and be totally fearful, so fear is a terribly weakening, diminishing power. There was very few people who were boldly standing up to it because it was scary. You were really genuinely risking your life, and they made that very clear right from the outset. So fear's used really powerfully. And so it's like, oh, I better just go along with this. That's my best bet, really. So symbol, it's about fusing the symbol with identity. Because once it becomes part of identity, you can't argue against it, because you're attacking me, you're not attacking what I stand for.
1: Wow.
0: You're attacking me. It's it becomes personal. So you've got to give them a symbol that combines with the individual's identity.
1: Mm.
0: And that was done very well with the swastika.
1: Right. Wow.
0: Became part of the national identity. I'll mention the shadow, because I love, this is my favorite concept and the most powerful concept for me as an individual that Jung is responsible for, is this idea of the shadow. So the shadow contains everything that we refuse to recognize in ourselves, right? The shadow self, right? So when an individual fails to acknowledge their own shadow, they tend to project it outwards, right? And instead of saying, I have aggression, you say those people are evil.
1: Mm. Where I'm very good at that. Very good at that.
0: We all are. And it's all about know thyself and accept the shadow. Accept the bits of yourself that you hate. Yeah, that's the tough part. Because you know, what you do is you say, I hate it, and you bury it. And when you see it, when you see that part of yourself that you are crushing, that you're suppressing within yourself, when you see it expressed in someone else, you go, I hate that person. They're the people that push your buttons, are people that are representing bits of you that you don't like. You never get upset by someone who's going on about something that's got nothing to do with you.
1: You're just like,
0: I don't even know what they're... You just might giggle at what a... You know,
1: well, they could even be talking another language. You don't even know.
0: Exactly. You're not even tuning into it, so you don't even usually have an opinion about it, because you haven't even... It's not even on your radar. If someone makes you go, what's that? Almost certainly, if you dig into it, it's almost certainly a part of yourself that's part of your shadow self. That's a very, so you should, when someone pushes your buttons, it's trying to teach you something. So media, politics, and ideology can amplify these projections by constantly supplying enemies into whom a population projects its own denied qualities. So this is one reason why Jung repeatedly warned against collective hatred, right?
1: Wow.
0: He's saying it's just an illusion. If you take away the ego, we all... what you've got but beneath it is that everyone loves everyone. That's there. That's the natural state of a relationship, is loving, right? And that's the thing that Jung was trying to say the most. If you accept your shadow self, then you will become a much more loving of everyone and therefore less divisive human being and just less conflict within you. So
1: you're hitting home runs here, Trov. I'm really liking what you're talking about here.
0: Well, I mean, I think this guy, I think Carl Jung was really one of the greatest human beings that the world has ever known for me. I think he was an incredible... You listen to the way he speaks, especially when he gets older. And he's such a wise fellow. He's such a wonderfully laid back. Well, not laid back. He wasn't laid back at all. He was pretty intense. But he wonderfully wise. You know, he really considers what he's saying, and he really puts a lot into it. He put a lot into all his language because he realized how important it was. Yeah, so that's basically what it is. He's looking at it from archetypes. The Gnostic view is more archons, but it's behind it is a very similar, a similar sort of thing. And so his final thing was, what can we do? Try to recognize one's shadow rather than project it. Try to be able to hold opposing ideas without immediately identifying with either. I'm not bad at that. And it's always been something that I've been able to do. I like to do it. I've always liked to hold the two opposing views of things at the same time and sort of hold them in balance without grasping strongly to either one. So that is one of these ideals that comes slightly naturally to me, which is nice to see, because a lot of them don't. Interpret your dreams and symbolic imagery, and develop relationship with the deeper self rather than identifying solely with the ego or collective identities. In Jung's view, a person who has undergone substantial individuation is much harder to manipulate because they are less likely to be swept away by emotionally charged symbols.
1: Wow. It's very interesting. So when you opened up this topic of discussion, you said that perhaps from a Gnostic point of view, that there's an agenda to, I guess, bastardize religion, right? And that there is a sort of part of religion that is essentially good. And I like that. I'm with you on that one. I feel this thing about maybe even God or maybe even Jesus a little bit. But then when I get exposed to, like, you know, churches and whatnot, it's just so icky to me.
0: But they're separate things, you know. I mean, remember, you know, the Christic, so what Christ represents, it's the same as what the Buddha represents, though.
1: Mm.
0: It's the same thing. They're the same person in a way.
1: Mm.
0: In essence, they are. They're genuinely there to serve others, and to teach others that that there is more, that there is a path to righteousness, and that righteousness. Oh, so I'm sounding like I'm in Bible group. They represent something. They represent something very pure and very powerful.
1: Mm. So from a Gnostic perspective, right, was sort of Jesus significant or just another dude?
0: Well, it's called the Christ consciousness.
1: Yeah.
0: So Jesus was significant in what he represents,
1: which is being closer to the consciousnessness.
0: It's like the Buddhas say a Buddha. So it wasn't one, you know, anyone can be a Buddha,
1: mm-hmm.
0: but there were a few. But they're normally talking about one guy when they say the Buddha. Do you know what I mean?
1: Mm-hmm. But
0: it's, and the same is for Christ. The word Christ. Christ is not a name, right? Christ is a consciousness.
1: Mm.
0: So Jesus was a name, or Yeshua, or whatever name it actually was in the Aramaic language, which was the language he was speaking, I believe. Well, that was the language it was written about anyway. So he was never called Christ. But Christ is the consciousness in the same way the Buddha is the enlightened one.
1: Mm-hmm.
0: So the Christ consciousness is the whole thing that is the relevant to the Gnostic. Was he actually a man, or is this... Some people say he was both a myth and a man. The important part is that he's the myth.
1: Mm.
0: The important, it's not the historical accuracy, it's the fable and the meaning of that Christic consciousness,
1: mm-hmm.
0: and what's behind that, and what's the energy in that, and awakening that within the individual.
1: Mm.
0: So it's not so much about who was the real Jesus Christ. It's what's the Christic consciousness? How do I awaken it within myself?
1: And how do you awaken it within yourself, Trov? Tell us this. Give us your secret sauce.
0: Well, that's a $64,000 question, isn't it? So go to www. and sign up for
1: a low price.
0: Or a very low price.
1: $89 a month. Weekly
0: special. And yep, absolutely. I could tell you, but then, of course, I might have to terminate your existence.
1: Yes.
0: Well... It's a process. It's a long process. And, the Gnostic answer, as any Gnostic teacher on the planet will tell you is that you can turn people away from Gnosticism very easily. It's not hard to. It's not one of those places. It's not, you're not going to sit down and, you know, there's some forms of meditation or there's some forms of, say, Zen Buddhism that people are very attracted to because they sound so funky and interesting and, frankly, easy. Gnosticism, there's three mountains. As it gets harder, though, you get further into it. So you're not going to get to the really hard bits until it's too late for you. Until you're sucked right in. I'm on the edges and I'm on the easy part. So it gets harder as you go along.
1: Sure.
0: It doesn't get easier as you go along. Like you've literally, with Gnosticism, you've got to go through the nine realms of hell, is it? You kind of got to go through them, literally.
1: Wow.
0: Not figuratively. Like you kind of got to go. You have these 8 years of Job where you're being tested. Like that's after you've climbed the first mountain. Then you've got two mountains to go.
1: Wow.
0: Three mountains, man. I'm at like the foothills of the first mountain. So don't expect some big revelatory answers. That's why I'm using a lot of words to explain it. When you get past the first mountain, you're probably using very select words to kind of, you're trying to just appeal to people's underlying consciousness rather than their ego, than their egoic self. Do you know what I mean?
1: I do know what you mean.
0: So it's a process. Awakening the Christic element is a process, and it's about seeing the falsehood of the self. So part of it is understanding that we're part of this huge system that is an ancient, going back billions and billions of years of spiraling humanity and life all coming to being the bedrock of where we are now, and understanding that you're this process of life going around and around again, and so you're not really this flesh and this ego that you think you are. You think you're this one body that lives this short life. That's not what you are. So that's the first thing, to understand that that you're an eternal being having a human experience, right? So don't be too attached to this one, and don't think that everything comes down to who you are in this iteration, because it's not really that important. In the scheme of things, it's not.
1: Really?
0: So you think you're much more important because you're just, like if you think about having in the eternity, you might end up being a star or a galaxy, and then you just become the universe. So souls become, you know, once you've been human, then you might become a planet. Then you might, okay, this is the esoteric view that you will, you know, you're a lesser being beforehand. You might have started off as a snail, you became a fish, then you became a dolphin, and then you became a human, and then you become a planet, and then you become a star, and then you become a galaxy, and then you become the universe, and then you just
1: empty. You're just in a melting pot of love and awesomeness.
0: And you're just living, but you're still that same soul, or that same, well, you're more than just a soul, because you're the soul and the spirit, and you're multidimensional. You're a multidimensional creature. And so you just got to remember that this meat suit that we wear is one dimension, the densest dimension of that multidimensional part. When you're dreaming, you're in the astral field, and so you got to try to awaken that and raise the energy there.
1: So do we get, you know, is Earth from a Gnostic point of view? And I know I ask hard, sharp questions, and having been to just one of your talks before from the Master Gnosticus, I know how it's not easy to derive clear answers to what I'm asking, but I will ask them nonetheless. So this recycling of, you know, humans back to the earth and round we go till we learn lessons. I mean, is there something going on there? What's going on there?
0: Raise your consciousness. Yeah. So there is, that's one of the, I love, you know, so simple answers. Well, there is one answer to that question of what is the purpose of life.
1: Mm.
0: From a Gnostic point of view, I mean, there's more than one answer, but it really does come down to raise consciousness.
1: Mm.
0: That's it. Just raise your consciousness, because everything else follows from that.
1: Mm.
0: And so the first thing you've got to do is admit that you're not truly awake. The level of consciousness in the average human that is not, that has yet to awaken their consciousness, of which I am one,
1: mm-hmm.
0: is between 3% and 5%. I don't know how they get that measurement, but that's what they say it is.
1: Mm-hmm.
0: And that's what a lot of very, including the Tibetan monks, they say the same thing. So a lot of people from very different schools of religion, people that have looked within very deeply, all come to that conclusion, right? They don't argue with each other. They're not saying, oh, I think it's this. Or they're all like, yeah, that's about between 3% and 5%.
1: Mm.
0: And the Gnostic view from a lot of higher level Gnosticuses say that if we got to 10%, there would be no capability of us fighting wars.
1: Mm.
0: We'd be beyond war at 10%. So we are rising, but the powers that be aren't. And so, because remember, you know, in World War One, if you're a pacifist, you were beaten up in the streets by the average person. Did not like a pacifist.
1: Mm.
0: So the vast majority of people, even though there were a lot of people that were anti-war after World War One because it was so brutal and so many people lost loved ones and so on. And so there's always been a thing where the powers that be have liked war more than, because it's profitable.
1: Mm.
0: It's profitable for the bankers.
1: Mm-hmm.
0: It does come down to the bankers a lot.
1: Mm-hmm.
0: And I've said that before. But history, it's there and it's written in history. It's just not advertised in history. It's not underlined in history. It's in fact, it's, you know, diminished in history, but it's there.
1: Mm.
0: It's there very clearly if you look for it. But we are moving to a state where the vast majority of people are starting to say war is crazy. So there's always been a, you know, more than history would recognize of people that thought war was crazy, because there was a lot of people, like, remember the newspapers have always been pro-war back in World War One and World War Two. The newspapers are always saying, we've got to fight, we've got to do this, because you've got to rally the troops.
1: Mm.
0: And so how do you rally the troops? Well, newspapers are a really important part of it.
1: Mm.
0: And so they weren't interested in telling the truth. They were interested in rallying the troops.
1: Mm.
0: So, and if they weren't, they were often just decommissioned and just, they would just be struck off.
1: Mm.
0: But we are moving to a different time. But yeah, so 10%, anyway, to bring it back to that, 10% apparently would be beyond the capability of war. But the first thing you've got to do is admit that you are not really awake. And what is woke? What is to be awake? Well, to be, have an awakened consciousness is to really understand that part of you that sits behind everything. You know, who is the watcher?
1: Mm.
0: Who is the person that says, oh, I felt this? Who felt what? Do you know what I mean?
1: Mm.
0: We always speak of ourselves as though we're two. Because we say, I was really angry with myself, I was disappointed with myself, I let myself down. Who let who down?
1: Mm.
0: There's two. And it's a funny thing because we get confused by that, but we do it naturally. And so why do we do it naturally? Because it's natural. We know that there's a watcher, there's an observer, and then there's the performer. So like who's being, watching who?
1: Yeah, being beside myself.
0: Yeah.
1: Yeah.
0: I'm beside myself.
1: I was out of my mind.
0: Yeah.
1: We say that a lot, don't we, really, things like that.
0: Yeah. I was out of my mind.
1: So in just in terms of like the school thing, right? What I'm always grappling with, Trav, it's exhausting for my little brain, is like, is this a school? Are we part of, you know, are we part of consciousness trying to, that has created a realm to have direct experience of the heaviness in order to learn and grow? Is that sort of part of it, maybe? If we're a planet and then we go, I want the Earth experience, is the universe a fairground with experiences? What is going on?
0: Yeah, I suppose it is a fairground with experiences.
1: And you go, it's, let's go do
0: diversity
1: Earth.
0: Of experience from all sorts of experiences. So there's no such thing as good and bad. There is experience, right? There's layers of it, because the humans are the way in which God gets to know itself. So when you rise, you eventually merge back into the one, the all, the infinite consciousness, not the God that talks to the devil and talks about what they're going to do with Job, like the God of the Old Testament. That's not the God that you merge back with. That's that's in Gnostic terms, that he's called Yaldabaoth, and he's basically a demon. Although my Gnostic teacher doesn't think of him as a demon, he's still a god. He's just a deeply flawed god. He made us in his image, remember? So we're made in the image of God, and that's why
1: we're also deeply flawed.
0: So he's like us.
1: So by merging back to the greater consciousness, do we then lose all individuality then, and just in a little sea of soup of goodness?
0: Well, you become the all. So individuality, you are everything. You still got your consciousness, is just part of the whole of the consciousness. That's beyond our understanding. It's beyond our understanding. There's no point in really trying to wrap your brain around that, because you won't come close, probably.
1: We're in the little picture, but trying to see the big picture.
0: You become part of everything, and obviously that's a good thing. I mean, it can't not be a good thing. It's got to be a good thing. But it's just pure bliss all the time, maybe, or something. But ultimately, we're here to, in order that the one, the all, the one true God at the top of the pinnacle, there's lots of gods, but the one true God at the top, it's all about that God getting to know itself better. Because you can't, that's why we forget, and that's why we're separate, that's why we think we're separate, is so that we can explore.
1: Yeah, and have that experience.
0: That experience of separation, even though we're not separate.
1: Yes.
0: So the experience of separation is in order to create huge amounts of diversity, good and evil, all manner, so that God, the all, can understand itself better. And once you bleed back in, all your experiences go back into the whole, and the whole gets to know itself. What is the purpose of life? Know thyself.
1: Mm.
0: The whole, what's the purpose of God? What's the purpose of the universe? To understand, just to grow, to add depth to itself. I mean, we can't even get our head around what that is, but it's about the diversity of experiences, which is what you kind of hit on.
1: Mm.
0: And I think that's what it's all about, isn't it? And so we're just here to learn. That's it. We're here to learn and to learn through experience.
1: Sure. And do we pass or fail?
0: Well, yeah, it's all very mathematical. Like, that's another thing that I found very interesting. Yeah,
1: really?
0: It's incredible. Karma is incredibly mathematical. If you do one little bad thing, you got to pay for it.
1: Mm.
0: It all adds up. And if you're, and this is according to all esoteric stuff, it's something that I'm still digesting. I'm still sort of wrestling with this. And, you know, but if you're having a great life, it's because of past karma. That's what it all comes down to. Mm. There is free will in there, but the way free will from the top esoteric people, they say it's like, someone uses an analogy, it says it's like the space between a violin and its case, you know, the gap between, you know, the wriggle room in the case. So it's very little free will, but it's basically saying there is some, there's not none, whereas scientists argue about it as if you've either got free will or you got no free will.
1: Yeah, right.
0: That's how they argue about it. The esoteric view is that you basically don't have very much at all, but you've got some if you really use your energy in an effective way. You got a tiny bit of free will. So there it is. Raise consciousness and eventually bleed back into the all, mate.
1: Yes, baby. When you were talking about Jung's theory, it has a very interesting parallel to, I've talked about Ho'oponopono and Dr. Hugh Len and the shared programming. So by cleaning the experience that you're having, so somebody comes up and starts screaming at you, that is a shared program because you are both experiencing that or having that experience. And by cleaning, what he calls cleaning, which is saying these phrases over and over again, if you are to clean that experience from you or that program from you, it then comes off the other person. So we're basically looking at like the whole world, our eyes are just a complete mirror of where we are and who we are. We're essentially kind of like almost computers, and our only life's mission is to get back to what he calls zero, program free. And he said I'm just 100% certain that is my life's work, is to clean myself. And a lot of people say to him, don't you want to teach more people so everyone is cleaning and then we can clean the world up? He's like, no, because I need to clean more if I see things in my world. It's not up to me to show someone else to clean their stuff, because I can only, it's only my experience, which is fascinating. And also makes you take complete responsibility for absolutely, which is actually quite daunting, to go, what is it within me that has created this experience? And when you look at, you know, the World Trade Centers being driven into by planes on the other side of the earth, and looking at it going, what is it in my, what program is happening or running within me for that to show up in my experience? It's obviously something for me to clean, and therefore it will clean and be erased from the world, essentially, which is quite deep. But I quite like it. Yeah. And I'm a big Ho'oponopono fan. But he also, it's funny, you know, all these clever dudes are he loves Shakespeare. He's constantly, you know, referencing Shakespeare. I'm not so sure about Jung. But what I did want to ask you about is I believe Jung had a massive influence over today's psychology, right? And the way, absolutely. Yeah. And I'm curious to sort of dig into that a little bit at some stage.
0: It is very interesting. It is very interesting. You know, just an interesting sideline on the Twin Towers. You brought that up, and the Gnostic association. Because remember, there's, you know, Gnostic. Any religion has a dark side and a light side. So there's, you know, the original Gnostics were very much not the dark side.
1: Mm.
0: But there's a lot of esoteric, or the other word for esoteric is perhaps occult, that is, you know, there is aspects of the occult that are very much the dark side of it.
1: Mm-hmm.
0: It's like white and black magic, Gandalf and what's the other guy?
1: Is it Sauron?
0: Sauron.
1: Yeah, Sauron.
0: Sauron. And anyway, the two pillars that you have to pay respects to before entering any temple,
1: mm-hmm.
0: any Gnostic temple, are known as Yachin and Boaz, right? Mm. So Boaz is associated with strength, severity, the receptive or feminine principle. Yachin is associated with establishment, mercy, and the active or masculine principle. And there is a view that the Twin Towers were Yachin and Boaz.
1: Ooh.
0: Yeah. And so they were the... They were the two pillars.
1: Well, if you're talking about symbology, aren't we? I mean, it's funny listening to... It is another language. So if you... I used to be into this podcast called the Nephilim Death Squad, a bunch of really zany Christians, and they used to have on many guests that talk about numerology and symbology. Yes. And it is honestly like they are talking another language, and I sometimes just kind of like sit there like a deer in the headlights going, can this be real? You know,
0: numerology
1: and the threes
0: real.
1: And the sixes and the sixes
0: there,
1: and
0: there
1: all
0: are
1: that
0: people
1: stuff.
0: That might talk about neurology and take it to a because remember all these things like tarot cards, for instance. Tarot cards have so much information in them because they're all
1: symbols.
0: The word that, not archons, but they're archetypes.
1: Oh.
0: They're all symbolic archetypes, and powerful imagery and symbology is in every single card.
1: Mm.
0: So you've got this depth of meaning that is in these cards, and someone might use them in a way that it doesn't mean that you lay out the tarot cards and that person interprets them and that means something. It doesn't necessarily mean anything, but it can in the right hands. Mm. And that's the same as numerology, same as any of these things, same as astronomy, astrology, I should say, same as astrology. There's a lot of people that, you know, if you're writing for the Women's Weekly, you're writing an entertainment column generally about astrology. Oh, Librans are going to more likely to go on a good date this week. So if you're looking for love, get out there, you know, etc. Their purpose is to entertain the readers of the magazine rather than to really folk. But numerology is there is so much power, because we live in a universe that is governed by numbers.
1: 100%. So, folks, Trov, that was one of your finest half an hour's 45 minutes I've ever had. Thanks very much, mate. But I've got to do a tinkle. So we're going to hear a track and then we'll be back. We're going to hear a track and then from our sponsors and then we'll be back after this.
0: Beautiful.

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9: So off air, me and welcome back, Stranger Than Fiction. We're getting out of here pretty soon, but just off air, we're talking about some TV show recommendations after we started off with Snowfall. I said for Trov to... What did I say for you to try?
10: The Agency.
9: Oh, hang on, sorry, you're off. Oh, I had you on guest mic one. The Agency.
10: The Agency.
9: The Agency is good. And Snowfall. I'm into Andor at the moment, which is a Star Wars spin-off.
10: And I was saying I really liked season one, wasn't so big on season two. I thought it just got too confusing, and the writing just wasn't bang on for me. I think Star Wars does a lot of bad spin-offs, but definitely Andor had some good elements to it in the first season, for sure.
9: I had some I had some issues getting my wife enthused about going to see the Odyssey, which is 3 hours. We both have small bladders.
10: Yeah.
9: So I might not. I might just have to wait for that one.
10: Really? Just don't drink a lot before you go.
9: Oh, like, I don't like to feel dehydrated, Trov. I've just been, you know, I'm the brother of a naturopath, mate. You've got to have your 3.3 litres a day, mate. Otherwise,
10: you can do that. Die. You can do that, but you don't have to drink before you go. And it's true. Just drink a little bit and just sip. You can do 3 hours. Think about how, if you had to go 3 hours, that means you'd wake up 3 times in the night if you had a 9 hour. Do you do that?
9: I do. Well, at least twice.
10: At least twice,
9: too. Well, yeah, look, sometimes if I'm really dehydrated, it's once. But yeah, unfortunately, it's the way it goes. Because I also take PHGG, which is partially hydrolyzed guar gum. It's a soluble fiber, mm-hmm. Beautiful stuff. And really? I don't like to take it like lots of fiber on like a, well, at least twice.
10: At least twice, too.
9: Well, yeah, look, sometimes if I'm really dehydrated, it's once. But yeah, unfortunately, it's the way it goes. Because I also take PHGG, which is partially hydrolyzed guar gum. It's a soluble

0: I guess the afternoon, I'm just going, bruh, bruh, let's
1: don't
0: go.
1: Mention that you take fiber before bed to our sauna buddy, Richard.
0: Really?
1: He'll tear you a new one, mate.
0: Well, I know. I'm scared to see Richard again. Because he'll be like, you still carnivore? I'll be like, nah.
1: He gave me a ride the other day. He gave me a lift back to my place, my little place in Canimbla.
0: Oh, did he? Oh,
1: yeah,
0: nice one.
1: Yeah, very nice of him. Very nice of him. Because I may or may not be without a license, but that's another story for another
0: that's
1: time,
0: one for the
1: folks.
0: Next episode.
1: Unfortunately, we've run out of time this week. So you guys have yourselves a wonderful, wonderful week.
0: Yes, keep doing what you're doing out there, peeps. Love yous all.
1: Love yous all.
0: Every single one of yous.
1: See ya.
2: Association of Australia.

girl, huh? Young on the street. Young boy walks through the park with a knife in his pocket, and they tell me he's going hunting.

tea. I love you like a god, the love's been bright. Like an old man in a hospital bed.

Count Basie and crew, ladies and gentlemen, with Blues Backstage. Proudly, the All-Star Parade of Bands presents the vocalist with the great Count Basie Band, a gentleman that really needs no introduction to the people of the world. For that matter, we proudly bring you the vocal stylings of Joe Williams. Joe Williams and, all right, okay, you win.

And a very good morning to you. Yes, it is Monday morning. And it is August the 3rd. Yes, we're into August. And it is Walshy on the wireless. I just need to advise you it's KW, not AI. This program is generated. KW generates it, not AI. All right, so we've cleared that up. You're understanding that it is Good Morning Country, and I'm Kevin Walsh coming from the bunker here in Harrington on the mid-north coast in New South Wales. What is on the agenda for this

A very good morning to you as you're waking around Australia on this Monday morning. It is August the 3rd, and folks, we'll get back to the music mix very shortly. We'll work our way through to the next news and weather, and following that news and weather, we'll have our album of the week. And the album of the week this week is... Very good morning to you as you're waking around Australia on this Monday morning. It is August the 3rd, and folks, we'll get back to the music mix very shortly. We'll work our way through to the next news and weather.

play a lot of glad and a few old cheating songs. He's hoping everybody out in radio

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2: Good morning, I'm Laura Devoy. The federal government says proposed changes to the news bargaining incentive mean more journalists, more news and more voices. Tech platforms will be encouraged to make commercial deals with media organisations for use of their content. Those who don't will face a 2.5% tax on digital advertising revenue. Communications Minister Annika Wells says the government wants good journalism to continue, not diminish, particularly in regional areas.
3: The lifeblood of a country town might be its paper, might be its local TV station. So just doing everything we can to preserve these things that Australians most value in our media, most value in our democracy, through the mechanism of needing to address and improve the news bargaining incentive.
2: It's been revealed two firefighting helicopters involved in a fatal crash in Greece were owned by an Australian company. The choppers were involved in firefighting efforts west of Athens when they collided mid-air on Sunday local time. Two people died while two others survived. In May, McDermott Aviation announced it had deployed 15 helicopters from Australia and the US for Greece's fire season. The company says it's deeply saddened by the crash and is working closely with the relevant authorities. Reptiles and gold have been seized as part of an investigation into an alleged wildlife trafficking ring in Sydney. The National Environmental Protection Agency seized exotic snakes, shingleback lizards, spiny-tailed skinks and lace monitors, as well as cash, silver and gold bullion worth around $300,000. It will allege a person was involved in sourcing and supplying reptiles to foreign nationals for illegal export. This was the National EPA's first major operation since being established on the 1st of July. Dentists are warning young Australians against following the latest cosmetic dental trends. Australian Dental Association data shows 60% of Australians are influenced in their decision to pursue cosmetic dental treatment by social media. General dentist Monica Farelli explains why this behaviour is not always the best option.
4: Platforms are creating pressure around having these perfectly white straight teeth and promoting cosmetic procedures as quick lifestyle fixes. But dental treatment is healthcare. It's not fashion or beauty, and poorly informed cosmetic decisions can permanently damage both the teeth and the gums.
2: New technology could turn dirty factory exhaust into useful fuel without cleaning or purifying the gas. Shannon Kirkwood has more.
5: A team of international researchers have found a way to turn carbon dioxide from dirty factory emissions directly into fuel. While most existing carbon technologies require CO2 to be separated and purified before it can be converted into useful products, this new system uses a special organic liquid which shortens the process. Using the technology, the researchers achieved almost 100% conversion selectivity to carbon monoxide. Professor Yan Jiao from Adelaide University says it could help heavy industries such as steel, alumina refining, cement chemicals and energy production move towards cleaner and more circular production.
2: Turning to sport, in the AFL, Melbourne has kept its top four hopes alive with a 9-point win over Gold Coast. The D's are in sixth but on equal points with fourth placed Adelaide, which beat Essendon by 72 points, and Richmond scored its third win of the season, 12-12-84 to 9-19-73 over West Coast. In the NRL, the Cronulla Sharks overcame injuries to Kale Iro and Sifa Talakai to beat the South Sydney Rabbitohs 32-16, while the Parramatta Eels escaped with a 16-13 win over the West Tigers.
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7: The United States government and the media demonized Maduro, justified the incursion on January 3rd. So the question is, why Maduro? If the United States was getting much of what it wanted and that Maduro was willing to make it happen, why was Maduro and Celia Flores kidnapped? And the answer is that Maduro was demonstrating that Venezuela was able to get around the sanctions to a certain extent. But Venezuela was demonstrating a degree of resistance, and empires have never been willing to tolerate that.
8: That's Steve Elner, and this is Alternative Radio. I'm David Barsamyan. This edition of AR features Steve Elner on targeting Venezuela. In the long history of U.S. interventions in Latin America, the early January kidnapping of Venezuelan President Nicolas Maduro and his wife, First Lady Celia Flores, for sheer brazenness, ranks near the top. They were taken to New York, where they are in jail and await trial. It's not just Trump's policies. Obama imposed sanctions on Venezuela, and he declared that country of 30 million people, quote, an unusual and extraordinary threat to the national security and foreign policy of the United States, unquote. From Cuba to Chile, from Nicaragua to Brazil, there's hardly a country in Latin America that the United States has not subjected to invasions, bombings, assassinations, coups, kidnappings, rigged elections, boycotts, blockades, or sanctions. Venezuela is just the latest in a long list. From Arbenz to Allende, and from Castro to Chavez, they've all been targeted by the U.S. Oil-rich Venezuela has long been on Washington's hit list. Today, it has ceded its sovereignty to the United States. To talk about Venezuela is Steve Elner. He's a leading expert on that country. He taught economic history and political science at the Universidad de Oriente in Venezuela for many years. His articles have appeared in major. Oil-rich Venezuela has long been on Washington's

0: And now, Steve Ellner.
1: I think it's super clear that the response of the Trump administration to the twin earthquakes that shook Venezuela on June 24th is perhaps the best example of them all, of the doublespeak, the deception coming out of Washington when it comes to Venezuela. After all, such tragic events. I mean, the count is over 4,000 people who have died. And yet the Trump administration, in spite of that tragedy, has been unwilling to lift the sanctions or even to suspend the sanctions while the rescue and recovery is underway. And all the experts on natural disasters are all in agreement that sanctions make it difficult for NGOs, countries, organizations to send money, to send supplies for their people on the ground in the country that's been affected, that that aid has to be independent, and that the sanctions impede that flow of support, of aid, of supplies, and money to the country that's affected. But even before June 24th, the Trump administration had absolutely no rationale for the sanctions. The sanctions, you know, benefit enormously the United States. Most of the income for oil, for mining, is deposited, was deposited in Qatar. Now it's in the United States under the control of the Treasury Department. But that goes through the State Department. In other words, all allocations that the Venezuelan government needs now with the recovery operations underway due to the earthquake and everything else, the government of Delcy Rodriguez, the interim president of Venezuela since the kidnapping of President Maduro and the First Lady Celia Flores on January 3rd, all those requests and their requests, the government has to request authorization, and that goes through the State Department. And the State Department is run by no one else than Marco Rubio. But not only Marco Rubio, the Washington Post and Grayson published information about the fact that the person that is managing that money, that decides whether or not has a veto power over those requests for money, is Mauricio Claver Carón. Claver Carón and Marco Rubio, they're both Cuban descent. They are rabid anti-communist Cold War warriors.
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6: Good morning, I'm Laura Devoy. Big tech companies who fail to make commercial deals with media organisations will face a 2.5% tax on digital advertising revenue. The federal government has announced changes to the news bargaining incentive, which include increasing the distribution scheme loading for regional-based journalists, a grants program for small publishers and startups, and the inclusion of professional networking sites. Assistant Treasurer Daniel Molino says revenue raised would be distributed to the news media sector to support journalism in Australia.
7: We estimate, in rough terms, that if they enter into reasonable, fair commercial dealings, that it should see benefits to the media in the order of $200 to $250 million.
6: The Federal Treasurer has asked the Consumer Watchdog to monitor fuel companies for price gouging after the cut to the fuel excise expired overnight. Fuel prices will rise by 16 cents a litre, though it may take a few days to flow through to the Bowser. National home values fell 0.3% last month and are now 1.8% below their peak. PropTrack says almost every capital city fell. Sydney saw the biggest drop, down 0.6%, while Darwin rose by just 0.1%. Anne Flaherty from PropTrack says there are a few factors behind the fall.
8: First is that interest rates remain very high. They're in restrictive territory, which is impacting borrowing capacities. We also have affordability issues. Even though prices have declined slightly, they're still sitting at much higher levels in most markets compared to even a year ago. And then, of course, we have seen signs that investors have pulled back post-budget, which is just reducing that overall buyer demand, which reduces competition.
6: Zoos SA says the Adelaide Zoo and Monarto Safari Park remain open to visitors despite H5 bird flu being detected near Monarto. The suspected case is not within the zoo's animal collection. Zoo